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4: The Coalition!

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Yeah. I'm your boy DJ Carmelo. 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Every Thursday, starting at 6, you got the Wax Jungle 6 till 8. And then, of course, Pressure Drop every... Tonight they did it, so they'll be here, or he'll be here in 2 weeks. Natty Physicist, the man, let me tell you. This is one of the best stations in the world. You want to join up, look us up, www.radiowaterloo.ca. Schedule there. It'll tell you how to hook yourself up with the show and everything else. Big shout out to my man Know It, who is thinking about it, I guess. There's a lot of people, man, come by here and like are impressed, because we got two rooms here. We can do something with the other room, but this room is the radio room. It's called Street Hop Tonight. I'm going to give you a little rundown what we play. We start the show off with KRS-One, Kool G Rap. I think Lil Dap was on that. The Last of the Real, that's what it was called. Then we had Freddie Gibbs, Alchemist. It's called Frank Lucas. Benny the Butcher was Summer of 26. Conway the Machine, 38 Special, Dave East with the Cypher, also another Conway the Machine featuring JID and Ludacris. It's called Scatterbrain. 38 Special with Landscaping after that, and we got into some old school DOS effects. Here we go, DJ FN, Talib Kweli, and Redman with Paradise, because we all think we're living in paradise. Don't we? After that, we're into the DJ premiere. It's called Hate, the instrumental. And we're going to get into some more. But I'm going to tell you about tonight in about 20 minutes probably. We're going to start the local selection, which means I'm going to be talking to you about the Tri-Cities Producer Showcase Beat Battle going on. I'll tell you more about it in a couple, like 20 minutes. Like I said, we got a whole bunch of producers that are going to be on it. We got 3 performers that are going to be on it. We got a host. We got some art. It's going to be nice. We got me. I'm going to be DJing at the beginning, so come check us out. I'll give you more info in about 20 minutes. Like I said, this is Street Hop. We talk sports. We talk shit. At about 11:30, we got a surprise for you. I might change it up. You know what I mean? Enjoy.

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Yeah, 102.7 CKMS FM, Radio Waterloo. I'm going to tell you the second set that I started. I started it off with Eric Sermon and Redman. It was called Street Hop, of course. It's all about street hop. J. Rue the Damager with 99% of those rappers are whack. Joy Badass with Christ Conscious. Method Man, Immortal Technique, Nas, R.A. the Rugged Man. It's called Who Do We Trust. Mos Def with Ghetto Rock after that. Mr. Cheeks with The Wire. Nas with, 4016 The Building. And then we got into some Canadian, and we're still rocking to it. Socrates with Rolling. And right now, Socrates with Money or Love. We're still going to keep it Canadian right here. I'm your boy DJ Carmelo. You got something to say, you can give us a call. 519-884-2567. We're doing it live and we're sticking to the Canadian for about 20 minutes. We'll get to talking to some people in a bit. Big shout out to Yale Boy. But we're going to be playing Canadian music. So you want more, you give me a call. This is one that people love. It's called Easy to Slip, because it is easy to slip. My boy Solitaire from the T-Dot. Check this one out. Listen to the words, you young ones.

0: 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Yo, Wagwan people, the boy from Jamaica, Kingston, Tough Dumpling, and you listen to Street Hop, the baddest, baddest on the baddest when it comes to the real hip hop music scene.
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1: That's an

Spanish track, and then Young Rifle right here with Okay. Moving on to Malik and 23 Dreams. Check this one out on Street Hop. I think it's called Dime Piece.

0: Yeah, this is Street Hop still. It's 35 after 11, so you got 25 minutes left with me. This is my boy Kilo DeVille. Now we got instrumental by my boy Ademix. Big shout to Ademix. Hopefully he's still listening. We played a whole bunch of local-ish. Some Malik with 23 Dreams. It was called Dime Piece. What else? Tough Dumpling. I started the Canadian set with Socrates Rolling. Money or Love. And then Solitaire, Easy to Slip, Tough Dumpling. I'm going to talk to you a little bit about the Tri-Cities Producer Showcase Beat Battle coming up September 19th. Please put it on your calendars. Mark it down on your calendars. It's a $15 event. It starts at 8 p.m. It's at Arlboro Sports Lounge, 101 Hazel Glen Drive here in Kitchener. We got producers like Mikos, Zed Flanders, Max Romentalis, Presto, Pangea Delphi, Reason, Ricochet, yeah. Arranged by Strange, ADD, Superville, and Chewy Beats. It's going to be a big, big beat battle. We got judges like Everfresh, Adrian Terrell, and Mike Gatto, a.k.a. Cable. We might hear some music from both of those guys, Adrian Terrell and Mike Gatto, Cable, tonight. Hosted by Shark, art curated by Ian Cools. We got performers like Eloquent in the building. The lyricists are going to be in the building all the way down from Detroit, Michigan. We got Darius Xavier. We got music provided by DJ S1. And, of course, myself, DJ Carmelo. It's going to be off the hook. I can't wait for it. Saturday, September 19th, 101 Hazel Glen Drive here in Kitchener. Big shout-outs to the club owner. She goes by the name of Carolyn. Thank you for letting us do this in there. It's a beat battle. It's like one of the... it's a one-time event or once-in-a-lifetime type of event. So you got to be there. Big shout-outs to my man, Know It. Big shout-outs to my boy, DJ... what's his name? DJ S1, of course. It's going to be big. Big shouts to DJ Qantas still. Love you, my brother. I know you can't make it to this one, but you'll be at the next one for sure. This is Street Hop. You got something to say? 519-884-2567. You got something to say?
1: Yeah, for sure. Hello, Cape Town. We love you here at CKMS. I was at the Overdose Memorial Day yesterday, August 26th, and all that. I just want to thank you, Cape Town, for all your support. And thanking all the beautiful people that save lives here in Cape Town, your angels. Okay, we lost 1,400 lives in Kitchener due to drugs. Okay, what the... so smarten up, okay? That's 1,400 lives lost in K-Town. Okay?
0: And more today, probably.
1: So special thanks to the 911 team and K-Town people. You're beautiful. Stay alive. Pura vida, papá, ya yo voy. So please stay alive, okay? And just be responsible, okay? All right, so that's 1,400 lives here in K-Town lost. Rest in peace. All right, we love you, K-Town. Okay, thank you, Carmelo.
0: All right.
1: This is Street Hop, your number one hip-hop show in K-Town. Shout-outs to Half Moon on King Street. Awesome lounge. Smoke shisha, smoke weed, and enjoy Street Hop.
0: 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You got something to say, give me a call, 519-884-2567. Big shout-outs to your big brother, Righteous.
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I'll give you the number one more time, 519-884-2567. We'll probably come back to you one more time and say goodnight. 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
0: 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Here's what they think about you. Here's what they think about you. Here's what they think about you. Here's what they think about you. Here's what they think about you. Here's what they think about you. Here's what they think about you. Here's what they think about you. Here's what they think about you. Here's what they think about.
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0: Aight, what up, y'all? This your boy, Mopen. You were tuned in to the Cleanup Hour, pre-recorded here on CKMS 102.7. You should be hearing this midnight on the dot on Friday, August 28th, 2026. I am recording this just a couple of hours early. I am behind today. That's how it goes sometimes. I hope you're all doing well, having yourselves a good week, and are ready to move into Friday and the weekend on the right note, especially since this is kind of the last weekend of the summer. And so, you know, we definitely want to move on that right note. If you've been having a shitty week, going to get you cleaned up best as we can, move into that Friday and weekend energy that you so need. And if you've been having a good week, could always get cleaned up a little bit more, get just a little bit more into that Friday and weekend energy that you need. It's what we do here. It's what I do. Tonight is the end of the summer mix here at the Cleanup Hour, and so we're going to get into that in just a moment. First and foremost, let me briefly run down some of the new releases tonight, as there are a few things that I'm definitely interested in and going to be checking for. The first one being the now long-awaited Alchemist and Erykah Badu album, Before the World Blows. West Side Gun, Earl Sweatshirt, Thundercat, Kamasi Washington, Drom, and Steve Lacy, I believe, on this one, as well as Joy and DJ Creole Princess. Yeah, we are finally getting this project. I don't think that single from last year where they just flipped the old Mobb Deep joint is on here. If it is, I've forgotten the name of it. Anyway, it is what it is. But yes, we are finally getting the album. The Bandcamp version has one exclusive track. If you are a collection, you know, if you're a perfectionist in terms of your collection, make sure to grab that one. But yeah, first Erykah Badu project in 10 years. Hoping Alchemist has brought his A game and that we get something good and interesting here. I'm excited for this one. Looking forward to checking it out. Next up, Dahi is going to be dropping Black Boy Alternative. This one features everyone and their mother. Vince Staple, Channel Trez, French Anthony, Moses Sumney, Mez, Kendrick Lamar, Amber Mark, Childish Gambino, I'm Younger, Mez, Curtis Wells, Jesse Boykins III, Baby Rose, Aunt Clemens, Fouché, Elmien, and Raven Lene. 11 tracks. I have a feeling it's going to be very vibey, but it's going to be nice to see Dahi finally drop a project. Let's hope it goes well for him. Next up from there, London Drugs, Jay Worthy, Sean House, George Clinton is going to be linking up with them on this project. It's a collaboration project, Generation P. And so you are going to be getting a whole bunch of West Coast artists, Snoop Dogg, Larry June, Levin Cali, Ty Dolla $ign, Terrace Martin, Channel Trace again, Cocaine, Currency, O3 Greedo, iDress, the one I'm excited for the most, Del the Funky, Homo Sapien, Ace Alone, Ab Soul is going to be on here, YG in the game as well on a remix, 12 tracks, very excited for this one. You know, always got love for Jay Worthy, even if I don't always rank his albums, but very excited to just get something to close out the summer for some real West Coast shit, so excited for that one. Next up from there, now I'm seeing it on the list, but I haven't seen any track list, and we know how it kind of goes with this artist, so let's just see. But West Side Gun might be dropping Fly God as an Awesome God 3. We'll see if it happens or not. I'm always up for more West Side Gun, so that hopefully will be out tonight. But we will see. Zarface and Frankie Pulitzer are going to be dropping Zarface meets Frankie Pulitzer, Busta Rhymes, Method Man, and LP. So if you just want some real hip-hop shit, there you go. Fat Joe is supposedly dropping Organized Rhyme, Jadakiss, Stove God Cooks, Young Miami, and Pusha T on here. Hoping it is better than that album from a couple years back. Hoping. We will see. But certainly that track with Jadakiss and Stove God was pretty good. So that gives me some hope. And Fat Joe and Pusha T are actually pretty good pairings, so we will see how that goes. And then finally, E-40 is going to be dropping Turning My Money Over. It is a quadruple album, so you're getting 40 tracks on here, all in one, and so it's an E-40 drop, so you get a shit ton there. Now, I will admit, I read a report saying that this was an E-40 and Juvenile collaboration album, but that doesn't seem to be the case. Leave it to hip-hop media to always fuck up royally. Anyway, on this one, Jason Martin, Stressmatic, Who in God's Name, Blake Winters, Larry June, Juvenile, Selly Sal, Peasy, Otis, Havoc, Stressmatic, I think I've already said, Drebo, Bosco, Too Short, Busta Rhymes, Anderson .Paak, I'll Be Sure, G Perico, Pablo 15, The Russell, The Boy, Neff the Pharaoh, Nine, Cocaine on here as well. The West Coast really coming through tonight. Hit a Slim, As Cheek, D-Shot, Cousin Fick, Ted Digital, and Killer Mike, and Tone Bone as well. So yeah, 40 new E40 tracks, all collected in one place rather than spread out across multiple discs that you have to purchase. So there you go. More E40. I ain't gonna complain. So yeah, that covers it for kind of the last Friday of August here, and so there is plenty of music for y'all to check out. But before that, of course, it is the end of summer mix here at the Cleanup Hour, where we try to wrap up the summer, send it off, because next week, Mac Miller mix, week after that, All Things Considered for September, then the second ode to 2016, the second ode to 2006, the second ode to 2001. So it won't be until October that I play any new music again and just kind of do anything that's not a theme or an idea or something like that. So yeah, this one, this end of summer mix now has become kind of a tradition, with the idea of just trying to send the summer off on a little note of melancholy. Send the summer off on a little note of a reminder of when we used to like summer. Because, yeah, let's just keep it real, y'all. Summer 2026 started for me on a very high note. Big work project that had become a nightmare finally had a major development. And it was a good feeling after a lot of bullshit. And after it really occupied the last two summers of my life. It was good to have that. And so had to do more work on it, but it was moving in the right direction. Right now I'm waiting on word on the next step. But, you know, that positive started things off on a high note. And it has just been downhill ever since. The good Lord has wanted to make sure that I am aware that that one moment of luck slipped by him, and he is going to punish me dearly for having a victory. He does not like it when I have a victory. He really does not. He wants to make sure, let me know, I'm not supposed to have those kind of things. And so anyway, by the time the summer is wrapped up, I'm fucking ready to just move into fall. We had the wildfires, which, you know, the wildfire smoke was so bad compared even to a couple years ago that I'm starting to map out the evacuation plans, that if I got to dip out of here, I know where to go. Hopefully, maybe. And then obviously this summer, last summer, have really been defined by the chaos in the States and just how insane everything has gotten. And apparently today Trump is going to sign into law, or has signed into it in the States, that Lake Ontario shall now be Lake America, which,
1: God, what a fucking idiot.
0: Anyway, I recently had a small talk with someone, and the discussion moved to summer, and the question was, you know, if you had to pick any summer, because we're now halfway through the 2020s, if you had to pick any summer in the 2020s, even as, you know, a 30-year-old who's busy and isn't going to experience summer like they used to as a kid or whatnot, still, you know, each summer has a distinct energy. If there's any summer that you can go back to, which one would it be? I realized my answer at this point would be the fucking lockdown summer of 2020. That would be the one I fucking well would go to. That was the least stressful one of the 2020s for your boy. That's not good. That's not good. And the summer we were locking down, being the one to look back on, it's not good. And so, yeah, man, I used to love summer, man. I used to, but 6 years of 2020 summers, these wrap-up mixes aren't really about sending off the summer anymore as much as they are remembering when summer used to be melancholy and used to be something I just look forward to. I don't look forward to the summers anymore. It's either when everything in life's going to go wrong, or it's going to be so fucking hot that you can barely function. Again, I know part of that is just aging, just getting older and not being able to, and not having the structure of, you know, the school year, getting out, because that was a huge part of why I enjoyed summers when I was a kid, just being able to be away from school. That was, you know, that was essential, that was vital. But it is a tragedy that summers now are so defined by just chaos and bullshit at this point. And, you know, it's that way globally, and it's been that way for a long time for people, but I can't deny, when I do these end of summer mixes now, it's more so about recalling a feeling. It's not even about being able to re-feel the feeling, because it's now, you know, again, six summers into 2020s, and they all kind of are so distinctly unpleasurable to remember in their own ways that, yeah, now it's just kind of like, fuck, man. I wish I could experience those old summers again. And, you know, you can't. It's just the reality of it. You just can't. But certainly miss it. I certainly miss those summer feelings, man. Just the warmth. And being able to delude myself into thinking that the world was okay. That, you know, I had my break from school and the world was normal. And then, you know, I had a couple months away from it and can remind myself there was a world outside of the bullshit. It's a feeling, you know, it's a feeling you miss. It's a feeling I miss. And so, yeah, that's kind of what it's all about tonight, is just remembering that. So we're going to remember that feeling, recall it with music from Rap Ferreira. Realize I haven't even introduced the artist yet tonight. Rap Ferreira, Tyco, Thor High Heels, Jeezy, Ghostface Killah, Black Alicious, Rest in Peace, Gift to Gab. G-Unit is in here. I also got a couple of 50 Cent solo joints. Kells, Ice Cube, Isaiah Rashad, Big Crit, Proof, Rest in Peace to Proof, Fishmans, Tyron and Aomari with Homeboy Sandman and Yummy Bingham, Childish Gambino with Christian Rich, Lucy Camp, Kari, Serengeti, New Yabes is on here a couple of times, once with Haruka Nakamura, Boogie is on here a couple times, West Side Boogie, I always forget that, Wiki, the Goods, Kill Bill the Rapper, and Seiji Oda and Trunk Boys, as well as Chipo Matto as well. And yeah, it's just all about trying to capture that old summer melancholy, even briefly, even just for a moment, just to slow down a little bit. Remember when this season used to be kind of enjoyable, and when you weren't waiting for it to just wrap up and get into the fall, even though we barely have falls anymore, and now just move summer to winter. Winter to summer, you know, you don't get that four-season distribution that you used to, and again, that too is kind of, I think, fucking with some of us. World's out of whack. And so, yeah, I'm just trying to tap back into that feeling briefly when summer wasn't such a shit show. So we are going to get into it, because the next few weeks I'm going to be doing a hell of a lot of talking. So let's just try to remember the good old days, the good old summer feeling. And if you've been having a good summer, man, let this be your ride out. Let this help you just ride it out a little bit before heading back to the fall school time routine and all that shit, and just that energy change that we have in September. And if you've been having a rough summer like your boy, let's just remember the summers where, you know, we could cast away all that worry and doubt. So let's get into it. I will see you all next week. Until then, peace, y'all. And of course, stay safe.

feeling of aliveness. Can't say I've ever been uninspired or resorted to ass kissing. Even when my sandwich had the bigger half missing. My advice for life would be to laugh and listen. Simple hillbilly in the city like Jack Whitten. Trying to barter at Guitar Center. 16 bars is warm dinner. Born sinner and saint. Victor used blood for pain. 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

suspension of pain became invoked to the insane. 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The audience refrains from applauding. Cat calling God felt odd this morning. Gone commando. You were taught to make such nice noises on the piano in San Fernando. Spared by eloquence, Euripides, and the usual embellishments. Admittedly, we was feeding them. They hated me for not needing them. Strongly worded letter to mammon. Combination of grace and careless abandon has been a most effective strategy. Tattling, what did they actually cost them? Flowers' duty is to blossom.

0: ain't for nothing.
1: In any country, prison is where society sends its failures. 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

0: Waiting on the Lord.
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0: So you ain't gonna do nothing with your life but sit here and wait for Jesus to fall out the sky?
1: That's right.
0: All right, Dad.

with the raindrops that dance and spin, until the chrome is cleansed, if only it was the world we in. In the hearts of men, I've learned to appreciate the clouds that bring the shade and cool the heads on corner blocks. On the hottest days and all the storms that wave, so the inside I stay. 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

0: That's 10,000
1: right there. One, two, three, four, five. That's 2,000 right there. Put that with that.
2: I'm a hustler, man. You know, that's what I do. I hustle. You know? I get money. My brain's trained to get the money. 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

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I could care less what they write on my tombstone, just as long as they will let it be known.

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1: I swear this shit gets so lonely. 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

Life's been broken into fragmentary, fragile fractions of time. I become fractious when actions of mine are misunderstood to find symbolic messages. This blunder should not lead to neurotic pestices, for the journey through grains of time and space reveals endlessness, blessedness. Sometimes I can't call it poetry in motion, stall it, freeze frame.

signifying something somewhere. 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Pop quiz for pop fans and examinations for true heads who plot jams and carry a logic to the infrastructure. I inch to clutch the bare naked essentials, loving my life to lose some history. 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

0: 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It's so hard for me to write this song, can't do it without crying. I'm a wreck and I can't hide it, what I do to fucking find it. I've been fighting, depression rap is boring, yet I need to fucking write it. Sacrificial lamb, I met the devil and I signed it. 35 years old and I'm still out here fucking rhyming. Nothing lasts forever, melting gold, crushing diamonds. I think I found the end, I think I found the fucking end. No credit scene, no montage, no message stuck within. I think I found the end, I think I found the fucking end. I think I found...
1: Hey, Billy, this is Grandma. Your mama said you owned that little TV up at the lake that used to be yours. We have a realtor that showed the house to a guy, and he's going to talk to his bank in the morning. So how about give me a call? We'll have to run up there and get some things out of that house before he gets it. But can be in sometime this week. Give me a call and let me know something, yeah? All right, bye-bye.

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Ladies and gentlemen, as you know, we have something special down here at Birdland this evening, a recording for Blue Note Records.

0: are essential, but they come with the highest price. Every victory is won with precious lives. A boy that took 20 years of peace to raise can perish in 20 seconds of battle. Let us also remember that women have always been the primary victims of revolution. The revolution takes their husbands, their fathers, their sons. Women often have to flee from the only homes they have ever known. Even after the victory is won, women are often left with the responsibility, alone, of raising the children of the revolution.
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6: 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They'll lose their license, face fines and insurance increases, and maybe even jail time. Impaired boating is impaired driving. There are better ways to spend a sunny day. 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
12: G'day, folks, and welcome to Earshot Daily, a show hosted by multiple radio stations across Canada. I'm your host, Hotri. For the next 30 minutes, I'll play some tracks that I dug up from the Earshot Distro Library. Let's start things off with Sleeping Smiling by Michael Rault.

Well, if you haven't latched onto it yet, our theme today is dreams and everything associated with that, such as sleeping. That last track was Dreams Fade by Paradise Motel. And I've often wondered why my dreams fade from memory when I wake up. Research says that in REM sleep, we are reorganizing our long-term memory, and so our short-term memory is still active. So if you wake up immediately after your REM sleep, you will remember pieces of your dream. And if you go into the next stage, you will forget them. Up next, we have Vagrant Dreams by Rooks.

We are halfway through this edition of Earshot Daily. I'm your host, Hotri. Thanks for joining us. That last track was Dreams by Stella Soul. The longest I've gone without sleep is about 40 hours. The Guinness World Record is 11 days, if you can believe that. They've stopped keeping track of that record because they've determined it's too dangerous. And now to help you fall asleep, A Lullaby for Those Who Died by the Celtic Kitchen Party.

That was Daydreams by the Velveteens. I had a dog, and sometimes when she was sleeping, she would yip, and I could see her trying to move her legs. It was fun to imagine her dreaming of chasing rabbits or something like that. I saw a video once of an octopus in a tank, motionless, changing colors. And the commentators remarked that that was the color it changed into after having caught some prey. And so it was likely that the octopus was dreaming of having caught a fish. Up next, we have Dreaming by

0: Well, that's all for this edition of Earshot Daily. 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I'm your host, Hotri. I hope you've enjoyed the show. We'll be back tomorrow with another half hour of brand new material from all across the country here on Earshot Daily. G'day.
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It's much the cleanest of crimes. 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
1: Hey there, A-Paul here from London, Ontario. 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

0: Bonjour tout le monde. This is Golan Kazian on CKMS Radio Waterloo. Here to let you know that my show, Exploring AI Music, will now be airing on Tuesdays from 9 p.m. to 10 p.m. as of April 7th. Hope you can join us then for some great new music. Et au plaisir de vous jaser en français aussi. À bientôt.
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5: Welcome to Expressions of Leadership. I'm your host, Michelle Kawamoto-Perry. In every episode, we explore how people from educators and artists to executives and entrepreneurs lead with authenticity, rise through adversity, and share the wisdom they've gained along the way. Today's guest is someone who has spent decades bringing imagination to life for some of the world's most recognized children's brands, Barbie, Disney Princess, and Hello Kitty. Ellie Shapiro is a creative strategist, brand builder, toy inventor, and storyteller whose life took unexpected turns, including a solo year-and-a-half journey around the world, taking on a multi-billion dollar toy company in a lawsuit and winning, marrying at 51, and becoming a mother at 57. Her story is about courage, about reinvention, about transforming loss into creation, and about trusting yourself even when the timeline looks nothing like you imagined. Ellie, welcome to Expressions of Leadership. It's such a pleasure to have you here.
6: Hi, so nice to be here. Thank you for having me.
5: Now, Ellie, how did you first find your way into the toy industry? What drew you to it?
6: Well, I had just finished university. I'd graduated with a Bachelor of Commerce, and I was trying to decide, you know, what do I want to do? And one day I'm sitting and I see an ad in the newspaper. I was living in Toronto at the time. So this was the Toronto Star. And I see this ad from Mattel, and it says entry level position in marketing, assistant product manager. And I thought, forget it, like hundreds of people are going to apply, forget it. And so I did nothing. And then the following week, the same ad was in the paper and something came over me and I thought, like, I'm getting that job. And so I, you know, these were the days, like you couldn't email anything. You had to mail your resume in, but I thought, I'm not mailing this resume. I'm taking it and I'm going to sit in the lobby at Mattel and you know, try and figure it out. Naive 20-something. I think I was probably 23 at the time. And so I go to Kinko's. I copy my resume. I didn't have a car at the time. They were about an hour away from where I lived. Took the subway, took the bus. I remember it was raining that day. And I, you know, trudge into reception at Mattel. And I tell the lady at the reception, I'm here to drop off my resume. And, you know, for that assistant product manager position. And she says, okay, you know, drop it off. Everybody's at lunch and, you know, thanks. And I said, you know, I'd really like to meet with the HR person. Do you mind if I sit and just wait until she gets back? And I remember the receptionist sort of thought, okay, you know, fine. And so I sat there for a good, you know, I think an hour and a half, 2 hours until the HR person came down the stairs and I introduced myself and I, you know, she said, are you qualified? I said, yes. And I gave her my resume and that was it. And, you know, she said, thank you. And a couple of days later, I hadn't heard anything yet and I was super eager. So I called and I spoke to the HR woman and I remember her hesitating and she said, okay, come in for an interview. And so I did, and it was pretty amazing because I met with the product manager who was doing the hiring, and she looked at me and she said, you know, had you just submitted your resume or sent it in, I would never have agreed to meet you because your cover letter seemed like such BS. Like it was, you know, so over the top effusive about Barbie and, you know, everything. And she said, meeting you, I realize, you know, you're the real deal. And she offered me the job, and it was the assistant product manager on Barbie. So, you know, I like to tell that story to young people, you know, who are just starting out in their careers, because, you know, I think you're sort of able to get away with some bold moves. And then I think coupled with, you know, for me at least, my naivete, you know, it worked. And that's how I got my first job at Mattel.
5: And you worked at Mattel in Toronto for a while.
6: Yes, for 3.5 years.
5: 3.5 years. So then how did you ultimately make your way to Los Angeles?
6: So Mattel's head office is in LA. And when I joined in Toronto, I remember thinking, wow, like this could be my opportunity to one day live in LA, which had become a dream of mine since I had visited in right after graduating from school, from university. My mom took me as a graduation present. She took me on a mother and daughter tour to California. And I looked at her when we were in LA and I said, I'm going to live here one day. So when I started at Mattel in Toronto and I knew, you know, their head office was LA, I thought, wow, like if the opportunity ever comes up, I'm going to go. And so living in Toronto, we would visit Los Angeles and head office all the time, like, you know, a few times a year. And one year I was out there and a woman came up to me and she said, you know, there's a position in international marketing. Are you interested? And I, you know, pretty much right away said, yeah, hire me, sign me up. And she sort of laughed and she said, well, why don't you go back to Toronto and think about it for a little bit? And, you know, then I called her shortly after that. And, you know, the rest is history. I moved, you know, maybe 2 months later.
5: And how long were you in Los Angeles at Mattel?
6: Exactly to the day, 3.5 years. So it was 3.5 in Toronto, 3.5 at Mattel in Los Angeles.
5: And then you joined Disney's Interactive Group when
6: yes.
5: digital gaming was just beginning. What was it like to be at the forefront of that shift?
6: Well, it was amazing, actually. And, you know, at the time, this was the mid-90s. And this was just when employees were starting to get their own computers at their desk. You know, it was like the Stone Age. You were still having secretaries typing up your, you know, your memos and notes and things. It was sort of crazy. And I thought, like, I wanted to learn more about computers in that world. So I jumped at the chance to work for Disney. And Disney also had always been a dream of mine. I grew up with the wonderful world of Disney. And, you know, it was all magical to me. And so I really wanted to experience, you know, the interactive, learn about computers and get my feet into that next world of play. You know, that was what was going to become a new type of play for kids. And I really wanted to understand what that was all about. So I was like, yeah, I'm in.
5: And there was a moment while you were working there when you had a game launch and it didn't align with the actual movie release. And then everything had to be pulled back as a result.
6: Yeah.
5: What did that disappointment teach you about leadership and expectations?
6: I think the biggest thing, it was very interesting because, as you said, like the game was supposed to launch with the movie release. And the folks at Disney, my group, you know, and really from president down, we looked at the game and we said, it's not good enough. And they said, well, we're not releasing a product that's not good enough, you know, and we're going to hold it back. And what happened was we found another key date in the release, which was home video. And so we said, okay, we'll release the game when it's you know, I wouldn't say perfect, but when it is great and we feel good about it and it is up to Disney standards, that's when we're going to release the game. And, you know, I really saw, it was very eye-opening to me because I realized, like, Disney had the highest standards. And, you know, that was what it was about. If the product does not meet that high standards, it doesn't matter the timeline, the expectations, whatever else. And I thought, like, you know, good on them. And it was really amazing to watch and see, because we risked a fair number of unit sales by releasing later than the movie. But, you know, that's Disney. And I think it's true with all the divisions at Disney that, you know, if the product, whatever they're working on, isn't up to standards, it's not going to be released.
5: But of course, you were pretty disappointed. You had been working hard on this. And so it was disappointing to see it not come to fruition at that time. And you said you had a conversation with your boss. And the boss said to you that you were just too passionate. I'm curious, like, how did that land with you?
6: Yeah, it was awful. Like, you know, I remember thinking, don't listen, you know, don't take this to heart. Like, you know, she was right. I was super passionate about what I was doing. So it was super disappointing when I had to get out of all the programs and the promotions that I had just put together based on the game releasing, you know, with the movie. So I really had to back out of all the stuff that I had done. And it was really, really hard for me. And that's really what my boss was responding to, I think, you know, my come down. But, you know, telling an employee you're too passionate, I don't think was the right thing to say. I would have thought, and I would have hoped she would say, you know, we value that passion, but, you know, maybe given me some tools or some other input, you know, how to deal with what I was going through, you know, to say you're too passionate. I felt like was demoralizing me or it was demoralizing. Like it was devaluing me. Mm-hmm. So it was tough. It was tough.
5: And taking the wind out of your sails because you were excited about the work that you were doing.
6: Yes, yes. And that was, you know, I cared deeply. So for her to come back and say that, you know, was really difficult for me. And I remember, like, everything she said afterwards, I pretty much discounted because I thought this woman, you know, this person doesn't really get it. So, or at least she didn't get me, you know. On some level, I guess she got it because she was, you know, the head of the head of our group. But, you know, I really thought a lot about it. And I wished that, you know, today I think about it again, you know, you bring it up. I really wished that she had taken that passion and channeled it into something for the, you know, the betterment of the group or the project, you know. If I was in that position and one of my employees was so passionate and feeling down about what they had just done, you know, what was going on with whatever they were working on, I think I would have said, okay, I love your passion. Let's put that here. Let's find another project for you, and channeled it into the, you know, into good. So it was really a missed opportunity, I thought, on her part and for the company.
5: Mm-hmm. Absolutely. Lost opportunity when it comes to leading your people in a way that's going to keep them engaged, keep them excited.
6: Exactly.
5: You have those moments of disappointment.
6: Exactly.
5: And then at one point you were laid off, which initially was a shock, I'm sure.
6: Yeah.
5: But it ultimately revealed something important about where you were and where you wanted to be.
6: Yes.
5: What did that experience clarify for you?
6: Well, it was, you know, first of all, it wasn't an isolated thing. It wasn't only me. Hundreds of people were getting laid off at the same time. So I knew it wasn't tied to my performance. That was a big thing for me because I still felt good about myself and what I was doing and what I had done. But the real pro of getting laid off for me was that it allowed me to not have another job lined up. If I didn't get laid off, you know, and I wanted to leave Disney, I really could not have left until I had another job lined up. You know, that was just how I was, am raised. Like, you know, it just was a given. You don't leave something without having, you know, that next thing that you're going to. So getting laid off allowed me to really sit back. They gave me a little bit of money. I had some money saved up in the bank, and I thought, you know, what do I really want to do next? At that time, I'd been in the corporate world for a little over 10 years, and I thought, who am I and what do I want next? And I also had a lot of creative projects in my head that I thought, you know, I really wanted time to pursue, and I thought, what better time than now? So I, you know, and it was easier. Like, I hate to say, but, you know, I was so attached to my parents and what they thought, you know, when they, and what they were saying was right. And it also allowed me to say, hey, mom, hey, dad, you know, this is what I'm going to do next. And so it was sort of, in a sense, freedom for me.
5: Well, Ellie, I want to pause there because what I'm hearing is something that so many people experience, that moment when what looks like a setback may actually be an opening.
6: Yes, for sure.
5: We're going to take a short break. And when we come back, we'll explore what happened when Ellie chose not to go back to the corporate life and how that leap led her toward becoming an inventor. Stay with us.
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5: Welcome back to Expressions of Leadership. I'm your host, Michelle Kawamoto Perry, and today I'm speaking with Ellie Shapiro, creative strategist, toy inventor, and someone who has redefined leadership through reinvention and resilience. Now, Ellie, after the layoff, you decided not to return to corporate life, and that's a powerful leadership decision. What gave you that confidence?
6: I think that I always felt that if I could sustain myself financially and I was happy doing whatever I was doing, that I didn't need to go back to corporate. So I do want to say, like, during that time, I did take some short-term freelance or consulting gigs within the corporate world, but those felt good to me. Like, they had finite dates and they were well-paying. And so I was, you know, able to continue doing some other projects at the same time that I really wanted to put some focus on.
5: And how did that season of freelancing develop you as a leader?
6: Well, you know, I think, first of all, I had to develop self-trust, you know, because I was on my own. I had no title anymore. I had nobody behind me to, you know, help identify who I was. You know, it was just me, Ellie Shapiro. I was not calling up and saying Ellie Shapiro from Disney, which had some cachet, I guess, to it. So I really had to have self-trust and believe in what I was doing and who I was. So I think that was probably the biggest thing.
5: And then when did you begin to see yourself not just as someone marketing toys, but as someone inventing them?
6: Well, so I always had a ton of ideas floating around in my head. And this time I sort of couldn't let it go. I had this idea for these dolls that lived in the clouds, Cloud Nine Girls. And I thought, this is actually a really good line. And so I found this person to help me make the prototypes, and I took them to New York Toy Fair, where all the, you know, the buyers come in, and I presented them, and I had really, really good feedback. And after Toy Fair, I thought, wow, like this actually could be something. Maybe I should show Mattel and see if there's any interest. And they pretty much said yes on the spot. They said, we're going to test it with a small focus group and we'll get back to you. And they did. And they said, you know, you hit us at just the right time. We had a slot in the small doll category, and the dolls tested amazing with the girls. And so, you know, they put them in the line. And then I was like, wow, I guess I'm an inventor now. So, you know, I think my life sort of had this path where, you know, I was just going about doing what I was doing, and that sort of just fell in my lap.
5: And what did it mean to you when Mattel licensed it immediately like that?
6: Well, it was a big deal. I thought, wow, like, I guess I'm okay at this, or I'm pretty good. And, you know, I remember going to Toy Fair. It was probably the following year. And I was telling some other inventor in the waiting room, you know, that out of the gate, I had licensed this doll line. We were both sitting waiting to pitch our new products. And I was telling this guy that, you know, I had just licensed this line. It was the first thing that I had created. And he sort of looked at me, you know, with a puzzled look, and he shook his head, and he said, you know, it took me 20 years to license my first toy. And I remember thinking, like, wow, that was a big deal, what I had done.
5: And then how did stepping into that identity of inventor shift how you showed up in negotiations and in creativity and also in risk-taking?
6: You know, I was now seeing myself as a creator, and I had to embrace that part of myself. And it was very different than being a marketing executive and working for someone else and marketing someone else's products. So, you know, I really had to believe in myself and my creations and what I was doing. I had to be willing to live in this unstable environment, you know, and the uncertainty of it. I was now creating and working, not knowing whether or not anything I was doing was ever going to go anywhere.
5: And looking back, what leadership muscles were you building during that time that you didn't yet realize?
6: Probably the biggest one, resilience. You know, because I heard a lot of no's. And to be able to understand that no is not a rejection of me as a person. You know, to be able to just separate the no from me versus, you know, they're just telling you that their product, they're just telling you that whatever you're pitching, your concept might not be right for them, but they're not, you know, saying no to me as a person. So I really had to sort of hear what people were telling me and interpret what the feedback was in order to maybe go back and improve whatever I was doing or modify or whatever. So there was a lot of also communication and reading the room. You know, I met some people in coffee shops, which was, I would meet a single inventor relations person, or I'd meet in an office where there were four people who I was presenting to. So I really had to understand and communicate clearly and know how to pitch whatever I was doing so that people got it and understood how it fit within whatever they were doing or their goals were. Because it wasn't only about having a great idea, but it was understanding the company's goals and objectives and what they were bringing to the table and to kids as well. Like, that was a big part of it.
5: There's something really profound about that shift that you're talking about, from promoting other people's visions and ideas to standing behind your own. We're going to take a pause here, and when we come back, we'll explore the moment that shifted everything for Ellie. You won't want to miss this. True transformation starts from within. 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I'm Michelle Kawamoto Perry, and today we're in conversation with Ellie Shapiro, whose leadership journey includes not just the corporate experience and inventing toys, but deep personal transformation. Ellie, around this same season, you lost both of your parents within about a year. And soon after, you met with a spiritual advisor, and based on their guidance, you decided to travel solo. Now, you thought the trip would last maybe a couple of weeks, and then it became a year and a half. What happened?
6: Yeah, I was having a very good time and, did not want to go home. But, I mean, that's the surface answer. But, yes, I thought, I told my friends and my family when I was leaving, I was going to be away for 2 weeks, maybe 2 months. But that trip was transformative in so many ways. I realized very quickly it was about really figuring out who I was and who I and what was important to me. And so I said, I'm going to travel as long as I can continue to afford to be on the road. And I was living on very little money, so that wasn't such a hard thing, $10 a day. But, and when I'm not happy, if I'm not happy, or if I just feel like I sort of have connected to what I needed to connect to within myself, then I would go home.
5: Now, you also said that the trip was about meeting yourself.
6: Yes.
5: What exactly does that mean?
6: Well, I think what I discovered was that I was at, after my parents passed away, I guess I should back up a little bit. After my parents passed away, I started to question, where am I in my life? It was really the first time that I looked within myself and I said, like, what's going on here? Because at the time I felt like I had made all the right decisions for myself. But I was in a place in my life that really didn't feel right for me. I was still single. I didn't have any kids yet. I wasn't at the time, after my parents passed, I was not in a relationship. I had recently broken up with someone who was ready to get married, but it didn't feel right for me for a variety of reasons. And at the time I was living with sharing a house with my girlfriend, or living in my friend's house. And I thought, like, what is going on for me? And so then I met this spiritual advisor and she said, I really think you should go somewhere where nobody knows you, where you can just sort of, learn how to just be. And I think what I realized was that I was living in a box that I had created, and people saw me in a certain way, in a certain role. And if I was ever going to want to change and figure out really who I was and what I valued in the world, then I needed to step out and be in a new place where I didn't have any expectations or understanding of who I was. And I was just going to be able to rely on you know, just me as a human being, connecting with other people and learning what I was all about and what made sense to me and what I wanted for the rest of my life. So, and that's what happened. And I think, you know, in my case, it took that year and a half of travel to really connect with who I was or who I am and what's important to me and for me for how I live my life. And, you know, it was no accident. Right after I got back from my trip, I'd been back only 2 weeks in LA, and I met the guy who I would ultimately marry a few years later. And so, you know, I think that trip changed me in you know, an unbelievable number of ways. And I think it almost like it took the walls down from around my heart and allowed me to, you know, connect on a deeper level, which was really always what I wanted from a relationship. So it was really an amazing experience for me, and it changed the course of my life.
5: And how did that experience of traveling and living in six different countries over that time period reshape your understanding of your own leadership?
6: Yeah, I was living on $10 a day. I had nothing, you know, my hair was a disaster. I had the ugliest clothes. I was, you know, at the time I was 46 or 45, and I was backpacking, you know, meeting these like late 20s, early 30s, because that's primarily who was traveling alongside me. So, you know, it was interesting for me because I was alone, and the only thing that I could rely on was my personality and my maybe empathy for others and my adaptability to my situation and my surroundings, my communication skills, you know, and really, you know, I guess backing up, the adaptability was a huge one because, you know, I think it was adapting to this, like, oftentimes gross environment, you know, and doing things in order to not feel gross about, you know, like I had a sarong or like this giant scarf that doubled as a bed cover because I didn't want to sleep on the, you know, suspect sheets. Like, again, I was living on $10 a day. So, I mean, all the places were clean, I guess, relatively, but still, you know, so I found ways to make myself comfortable while I was on the road. But, you know, the other big one was adapting when you didn't know the language. Like I would throw myself into these crazy situations. I remember going to Korea and landing at the airport, and I purposely arrived not having one thing planned because I wanted to challenge myself, you know, which was so crazy when I think about that now. But, you know, it's learning to get by when you don't understand the language and, you know, figuring out some key communication skills, which for me were, you know, if I landed someplace, I needed to know how to say hello and thank you and smile. A smile, you know, really took me far throughout my whole journey. So there were a lot of things that I was learning, you know, about myself and really, I guess, being like a leader in my own world.
5: And then you got home, and as you said, about a couple of weeks after you returned, you found your soon-to-be husband, and then you married at 51. What did that teach you about trust and timing?
6: Well, it taught me that for me, you know, to never give up, You know, I always believed that I would one day find my guy. You know, I think at that point in my life, in my later 40s, did I care if I got married or not? You know, my parents had already passed away. Wasn't really as important as maybe it was when I was younger, but certainly I wanted to find the guy for me, you know, my person. And I truly never lost that trust. And sure, it happened for me quite a bit later, but I realized like the timing doesn't matter. You know, we're on our own schedules. I remember early on my mother, you know, I had broken up with a guy or when I was in my mid-20s, I wasn't ready to get married. And my mother said to me, there's no agenda in life. And I really feel strongly like she's right. You know, I think you make your own schedule. So I was a little later than other people, but so be it. You know, I never lost hope, and I trusted that he was out there, and he was, thank goodness.
5: There's a real through line here about that trust and timing, and yet also choosing boldly. Let's take a brief pause, and when we return, we'll talk about a pivotal moment in Ellie's toy inventing career when her concept was stolen and what it took to stand her ground. Don't go anywhere.
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5: Welcome back to Expressions of Leadership. I'm Michelle Kawamoto Perry. And today's conversation with Ellie Shapiro is about creative courage and the kind of leadership that emerges when your integrity is tested. So Ellie, you're back from your trip. You met the man of your dreams and you're inventing toys again. And then came a pivotal moment when you pitched a new toy concept called Wishables. It was ultimately rejected, and about a year later, you saw something strikingly similar appear in a major toy line. Take us back to that moment. What did you think, and what did you feel?
6: So first I was shocked because I thought, you know, how can this be? Like, I mean, I just couldn't believe that I was seeing essentially my concept at retail. And, you know, I had no clue it was going to be out there. And then, you know, then I immediately went to, well, maybe it was an oversight, you know, and I thought maybe it was an accident. They forgot there's new people there. Who knows? And so I picked up the phone and I called the company's inventor relations person, who I knew he had just joined from another company. And so I knew the person, and I also knew he hadn't been there when I had initially pitched the idea. And I do want to say, or the concept, I mean, there were prototypes, presentation, everything. I do want to mention that, you know, the product that I had shown them about a year and a half earlier had not been initially rejected. It had been taken into their company and reviewed for months and months, until finally they came back and they said pass. And, you know, they had prototypes, they had presentation, they had everything. And so when I picked up the phone to call this inventor person, I said, you know, I know you weren't there. Maybe, you know, I need to shed some light. Look, you guys had this for months. I know it was reviewed. You know, what happened? And so he said, let me look into it and I'll get back to you.
5: And ultimately, did he get back to you?
6: Yeah, no. So, you know, he said, I'll get back to you in about a week. I didn't hear from him. So I picked up the phone again and I said, hey, you know, what happened? And he was very dismissive in his response. And I knew that in their mind, nothing was going to come from it on their end. So I picked up the phone and I called my lawyer and I said, here's the situation. And she said, okay, let's get together and look at everything. And then ultimately, you know, we both agreed, let's file a lawsuit. And that's what we did.
5: And taking on a multi-billion dollar company is not a small decision to be taken lightly. How did you decide that it was worth the fight?
6: I couldn't not fight. I couldn't not sue. I felt like, how could I accept that my creation was at retail now and what it had not been, you know, they were profiting and I was sitting here and they were telling me to get lost. Like, I just couldn't accept. And I thought, regardless of how big, like, that didn't really enter my mind, you know, how big or, you know, all that. I had people saying, are you sure you want to do this? But all I could stay focused on was I needed to stand up for myself and stand up for what I believed was right. And that was the only solution. And so that's why I said, let's do this. And I really felt strongly it was the only way. I felt like I couldn't live the rest of my life thinking that I had been ripped off. So I said, yeah, let's do it. Whatever it takes. You know, little did I know how much it takes to, you know, be involved in a lawsuit and file a lawsuit, but so be it.
5: Well, speaking of that, what did that time require of you emotionally and mentally?
6: So much, you know, it's really an amazing feat to take on, and you really don't know the magnitude of it until you're in the position, because sure, you hire lawyers and everything, but there's a barrage of documents that you're reviewing every day because you are the one who was there and understand the facts. So, you know, I really had to have an overwhelming belief in myself and what I was doing in order to take this on and continue throughout, because it was a really difficult time for me. And I had to have a huge amount of faith, you know, faith that, you know, it's such a cliche line, but faith that justice would prevail and that the truth would come out and that I would be known for this line and that I would be rewarded for having one of my creations loved by, you know, fans of that product. You know, I remember looking at reviews on YouTube of the line, and there were so many people who said, hey, this was so so breakthrough and different than we had seen this company put out before. And, you know, people were loving it. And I thought, you know, it was really hard for me to know sort of behind the scenes what that was all about. So, you know, it was really about standing up for my own integrity and hanging on to that idea, you know, that what they did was wrong.
5: And ultimately, justice did prevail.
6: Thank goodness. It was all worth it. Yeah, it was really a year and a half. It was a profound experience to go through. So I'm proud of being able to stand up, and, you know, I'm grateful to my, like, amazingly bright lawyer. You know, there was, as I said, a barrage of documents, and she took this case on, and, you know, she really, I could not have done it without her, of course. So I'm grateful. And to my husband for, you know, supporting me the whole time, emotionally, big time.
5: And beyond the outcome, what did that chapter teach you about yourself and about the kind of leader that you were becoming?
6: In the face of overwhelming odds against me, you know, I was able to stand up and fight and stand up for myself. I think that was probably the biggest thing that I learned about myself, that I could stay focused on the outcome, because that really was what kept me going. And I would tell myself, you know, one day, one step, one document at a time. And just having the belief that what I was doing was right, was the right thing. You know, and I think realizing that sometimes struggle is a part of it, and you know, not a reason to stop doing what you're doing. Because I definitely struggled through it, and there were days that I was like, you know, is it all worth it? And I knew it was. I knew I had to do it. I had no choice. So, you know, it was a big struggle, but I learned that that was just all a part of it.
5: That resilience really was shining through in that particular moment, for sure.
6: Yes, for sure.
5: We'll take one final short break. When we return, we'll talk about motherhood, legacy, and what Ellie is stepping into next. Don't miss a thing. Follow Expressions of Leadership on your favorite podcast app and connect with us on Instagram and YouTube at Expressions of Leadership. Welcome back to Expressions of Leadership. I'm your host, Michelle Kawamoto Perry, and today's guest is Ellie Shapiro, a woman whose life reminds us that leadership is not bound by timelines. Now, Ellie, after the lawsuit settlement, you chose to pursue motherhood through surrogacy. What did that journey demand of you?
6: Well, trust. Trust and patience. You know, it is quite a big journey to go on. First, finding a woman who you connect with takes a while. It goes both ways. The surrogates want to find a couple who they connect with. So, you know, it's a two-way street, and that process takes a while. So you really have to trust that you're ultimately going to find someone and be patient, because there were people we thought were going to work out that for one reason or other didn't. And then, you know, you're back on the road and just trusting that it's going to happen. So it's really a long process. And then you find your person and you meet up and you connect and everything. But then there's that period where they're going for all the tests before, you know, you do the IVF. So you're hopeful and you're concerned and you're worried. So you found your person. Now, you know, is this going to work out medically? Is this going to be okay? And then you are trusting and patient when that person, you know, has your embryo within them. You know, is this going to come to fruition? Are they eating right? You know, you really have to develop a sense of trust and a sense of belief that, you know, in the person, in yourself as well, that you've made a good decision and they're making good decisions on your behalf, and that your baby will be all right. So it's a really difficult process, but you know, for us, we stayed connected to the end game and the reason why we were doing this, which was we both really wanted to have a child. We wanted to bring a child into the world. We both wanted to be parents. So we were fortunate the lawsuit helped with this path for us. And we found a beautiful surrogate, an amazing woman who, you know, helped us bring our now, you know, 5.5-year-old daughter into the world. And I'm forever grateful.

0: there's ways, so things are possible.
1: And I think as a leader, you have to also understand that things are possible.
0: Yes.
1: That just because somebody says, oh, well, there's a slim chance here, or this is unconventional, not something that people typically do, that that doesn't mean that you, as a leader in your own right, shouldn't pursue it.
0: Absolutely, and that's never affected my decision making. If to me, if there's a slight crack in the door, I'm going through. I'm gonna take that. I until you tell me it is no longer possible, and I believe that, that's a big one, because I think sometimes you hear it's impossible. Until I truly believe for myself, I think that's what I would say. Until I truly believe for myself that something's impossible, then I'm gonna go for it. So,
1: So, Ellie, when you look ahead, what are you stepping into now?
0: well, I've been working on a memoir for a while, and I'm committed to getting this book out and hopefully read by at least a few people. I really felt strongly that there were some things that happened along my path here, really after my parents passed away, which was an awful, awful time for me. But so much happened after their passing that ultimately was really life-changing in, incredibly beautiful, meaningful ways. And I felt like the story, or my story, didn't just happen because, it's a cool story and it's like some cool events that happened in my life. I felt like it happened because I really feel that I'm supposed to share, my journey with other people, and really primarily, I think, other women.
1: And what message do you hope that women take away from your story?
0: I think it's that women can take control of the narrative of their lives, whatever that means. We can reinvent ourselves, start over, because I think it's never too late to learn the lessons we need to learn in order to move up to the next rung on the ladder.
1: And what legacy do you want to leave for your daughter and beyond?
0: Yeah, I think it's that I didn't give up on myself, and because I didn't, she exists.
1: And how can listeners learn more about you and follow the work that you're doing now?
0: I'm writing. I just sort of started writing articles on Substack, and my name is at Baby After 50. And I'm also sort of starting to post on TikTok, which has been very interesting. I am going to start posting a little bit more behind the scenes of my trip and what that transformation was about. And dating later and marrying later and having a kid later. So all of those things I'm starting to post about on my TikTok, which is also at Baby After 50. So I think my plan is to post some bits and pieces on TikTok and then elaborate on some of those stories on Substack.
1: Well, now it's time for our wisdom and whimsy segment of the show, where I ask the guest one advice question and one fun question. So, starting with the advice question, if someone listening feels like it just is too late to follow my dream, what would you say to them?
0: Well, my feeling is it's never too late to have a dream. I think that, if you're 62 and you have arthritis in your feet and you dream of being a ballerina, like with Alvin Ailey, or the New York City Ballet, maybe you have to modify your dream or something. Maybe that's not going to happen. But you can still have the dream of being a dancer. Maybe your dream

0: is slightly modified so that you are fulfilling whatever that dream is about for you, maybe in a little bit of a different way than you had imagined, but in a way, again, that will satisfy whatever it is that you are thinking you still want to do or want to be.
1: And now for the fun question. If your life had a toy packaging tagline, what would it say?
0: In her own way, in her own time.
1: That is excellent. I love that. Ellie, thank you for sharing your story of modeling a kind of leadership that's really rooted in courage and that boldness to reinvent, to stand your ground. And to trust yourself through every season, even when that path is unclear.
0: Thank you so much for having me. This was so fun.
1: And to our listeners, if this conversation resonated, be sure to follow and subscribe to Expressions of Leadership on Instagram, YouTube, LinkedIn, and Facebook. Share this episode with someone who needs the reminder that it's never too late, and that even the hardest chapters can become something extraordinary. I'm Michelle Kawamoto Perry. 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
5: Hey, ça va? Parce que c'est correct de pas aller bien. 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
6: This is Bird Note. For most birds, keen eyesight is absolutely critical for finding food, spotting predators, and generally staying alive. But many birds lead lives that could be very hard on the eyes, like flying at breakneck speed, racing for cover into a dense thicket, or diving underwater to catch a spiny, struggling fish. Fortunately, birds have evolved a structure for protecting their eyes. Like humans, they have upper and lower outer eyelids. But beneath the outer eyelids lies an extra eyelid called the nictitating membrane. Nictitating, for all its alliterative syllables, simply means blinking. This extra eyelid is hinged on the inner side of the eye and sweeps horizontally across the cornea. The nictitating membrane is largely transparent, and it helps keep the eye moist and clean while guarding it from wind, dust, and hazards. birds aren't the only animals gifted with nature's goggles. Reptiles and some mammals have the extra eyelid, too. A polar bear's nictitating membrane helps protect its eyes against the intense glare of Arctic light, preventing snow blindness. Nature's goggles become nature's sunglasses. For BirdNote, I'm Mary McCann. BirdNote's newsletter delivers the wonder and joy of birds directly to your inbox. Sign up at birdnote.org to get a weekly preview of our shows, stories, photos, and more.
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0: tournament with
1: because of your dad training you.
0: Yeah, like Noca, I can say it a little bit better. Yeah, this was like when I was maybe 7 or 6.
1: Well, it's now preserved for all time.
0: Yeah.
1: Are you concerned about cultural imperialism bringing it to the Quechua people? The idea of bringing this movie as opposed to bringing out the voices of the Quechua people to the world?
2: Yeah. Most people ask me the same question. Yes, why you are bringing imperialism into Quechua, a peaceful country, a peaceful culture? And I said, but I'm not bringing them here. I am bringing the Quechua outside. I'm doing the opposite thing, and they don't even are noticing about this. What I'm doing is in the peaceful way to share the worldwide culture into small culture. And when I translate it, I am sharing our culture to the worldwide culture, taking something very iconic as the Lion King into a native language, which is not a small thing. It's 10 million people speaking Quechua, and I say, why not?
1: I want to go to the final clip we have of Runasimi. We see Fernando teaching Dylan, a young Dylan, he's already 14, to jump into a haystack, but really, it's so much more.
3: Yeah.
4: Okay, Dylan, you have to fly the hike. You have to fly. I don't know if I want to do this anymore.
3: Yeah, Dylan, vamos. Tú puedes.
4: Come on, you can do this.
3: Yeah? Tienes que volar hasta aquí.
4: Ready? You can jump this hike on three.
3: No.
4: One, two, ready. Come on, come on, come on. Fly, fly. That was intense.
1: That's a clip from Runasimi. Augusto Zagara, you're the director. You filmed him for so many years. Why did you choose this clip?
5: To me, that clip was always really magical and really special, you know, and that scene means more. It's more about Fernando teaching Dylan to overcome a fear just through a game. It's like something that Fernando used to do when he was a kid, and he's pushing Dylan, and he's pushing him, and he's pushing him, and finally he does it. So I think it has a lot to do with what Fernando is trying to teach Dylan in general throughout the film.
1: As we begin to wrap up, Fernando, that scene, the radio audience can't see it, but you can imagine it, reminds me of the scene where you show the full Lion King to the community in the mountains. Describe where you chose your open-air theater.
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15: 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So take the plunge.

Hey there, and welcome back to the Electronic Forest, where we play the week's best new electronic music. On today's show, we'll hear from Jordan Sparks, Claire Rosencrantz, Nightmare, Adam Lambert, Dimension, and more. But first, let's get things kicked off with Home Is Where You Are, some uplifting trance from Sea Systems, the stage name of the talented British and Norwegian production duo featuring Matt Allen and Aki Hisham.

Let's talk about what we played in the first half. After Home Is Where You Are, we heard Ghost Town from UK drum and bass artist Dimension, and the melodic heavy bass version of No Air by Nightmare with Jordan Sparks. Next up was an emotional electronic track called Neon Glow from Andrew Ryell, followed by Small World from Mete from Los Angeles, and the pop anthem Cloud Nine from Adam Lambert. And we finished the first half with the electropop song Trust Issues from Honey Revenge, the stage name of Devin Papadol and Donnie Lloyd, and the energetic pop track Allergic by America's Claire Rosencrantz. And now let's get back to the music with Eclipsed by You from Halion, an up-and-coming musician from California.

Hey Again. We started off the second half with Eclipsed by You, followed by the melodic house track Feeling Something from Swedish superstar Molly, Knife in the Heart from Rising House producer Licky Lee, Stay from Julian Fima, a rising Dutch electronic music DJ and producer known for his minimal and deep tech house style, and Sparks in the Night from Elysian, featuring Ilan Bluestone, Mayor Levy, and vocalist Emma Hewitt. And we ended the second half with the hyper techno track Round and Round from Hyperkid, Children of the Cosmos from Sunlounger, and Only Once from Alexander Popov, a progressive trance artist from Russia. To close out the show this week, I'll leave you with the song Come Home by Maria Healy, a progressive trance artist from Ireland. Thanks for listening, and hope you catch the next episode in a week. Take care.

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0: How y'all doing? All right. We're all here to have a good time tonight. And you know what? Because we went out on the road and we found out that we're just going to do the real thing. So we're going to play some vibes for you. We're going to play the real thing.
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0: Amen, amen, amen. Good morning, and welcome to Poems of Divine Power Solutions at CKMS 102.7 FM Radio Waterloo. My name is Richard, and our other host is Annalene, and we are here to lift up the name of our Lord and Savior Jesus Christ. We are here to offer the gift of salvation that Jesus Christ left at the cross for every single soul. Our goal, our desire is that you may encounter Jesus Christ today, that you may humble yourself, bow to the cross, and receive Him as your Lord and Savior. Sister?
1: Yes. Good morning. Welcome to Poems of Divine Power, as Richard already said, CKRS 102.7 FM Radio Waterloo. And thank you for joining us, and I'm saying hello to Annalene this morning.
0: Amen, sister. And so we're here to lift up the name of our Lord and Savior Jesus Christ. We're going to continue in the beautiful poem that we started last week called The Chord of Embrace on page 70 to 71 of Poems of Divine Power Solution. And so we're going to our second song, The Lord Be With You.
1: Amen.
0: Amen. Thank you.

0: is always with us. If we, when we call upon his name, he's always there waiting for us to call upon his name in every little thing, in every situation. And I think with that note, we're going to go straight into prayer. So we just thank you, Lord, for coming here with us, for being here with us. We thank you that we invited you in, Holy Spirit, Jesus Christ, Father God, to be our words, so you, O Lord, can touch the people that need a touch from your hand. We thank you, Lord, there's no distance in spirit. And we thank you, Lord, that you are our deliverer, our healer, and all that we need. The all-sufficient one. We give you praise and glory for this morning. We thank you, Lord, that you will take anything that was not right to turn it into good, Father God. What was meant for evil is turned into good. All things that are impossible are possible. And those we believe, as I spoke yesterday, Lord, what's the point of praying if we don't believe? Because if we don't believe, you cannot answer. So we believe in our hearts and our minds. And when we pray, the Lord will answer. And I thank you, O Lord God, that those who bless you, and you will bless them. Blessed is the one who fears you, O Lord, who delights greatly in your commandments. This is coming from Psalm 112. I thank you, O Lord, that we will be mighty on earth because we believe in you and we trust in you, that our generations will be upright and be blessed. I thank you, Lord, that we'll be prosperous. And I thank you, Lord, your righteousness endures forever. And I thank you, Lord, that you will arise in the darkness and your light shines to those who love you. I thank you, Lord, you're gracious and full of compassion and you're righteous. I thank you, Lord, that we can graciously lend and not be concerned about money, O Lord God, because you're our provider. I thank you, Lord, you'll guide our affairs with discretion. I thank you, Lord, we will not be shaken. That, Lord, the righteous will be in everlasting remembrance, that we will not be afraid of evil tidings. I thank you, Lord, your heart is steadfast, and that we can trust in you, O Lord God, and that our heart is steadfast. I thank you, Lord, that you look down on us and you smile upon us. I thank you that our heart is established in you and we will not be afraid. I thank you, O Lord, that your desires are seen upon our enemies. I thank you, O Lord God, that you give to the poor, that you hold them up with the palm of your hand. I thank you, Lord, that your righteousness endures forever. I thank you, Lord, our horn will be exalted with honor as we praise you, O Lord. And the wicked will be grieved. They will gnash their teeth and melt away. I thank you, Lord, the desires of the world shall perish, but your word never perish. It stands strong and steadfast forevermore. Amen and amen.
1: Amen and amen. Amen and amen, my sister. We are here to lift up the name of our Lord and Savior, Jesus Christ. We're here to offer the gift of salvation that he left at the cross for every single soul, past, present, and future. And we're here to speak about his love, his grace, and his mercy through these beautiful poems, poems of divine power. And so, my sister, we're excited. Today we have our first in-house studio speaker. We're excited about that.
0: Yes.
1: And sister, she'll talk a little bit about our speaker. Her name is Meha Miss.
0: Pastor.
1: Please forgive me. Pastor Meha Miss.
0: Yes. And as far as I know, she's on her way.
1: Amen.
0: Yes. She's coming in later.
1: So just talk a little bit about this pastor and our first in-house guest speaker.
0: Well, she's a member of the ECCIC, which is our where we're licensed through. She, I don't know a lot about her. She is from Israel, and she has a great testimony, and I don't want to get into that. She has a great testimony to speak of, and she's just does a lot of ministering around in many different places. I think she's gone out through the world in different places. And yes, and she loves the Lord so much, and that will be her testimony, so I don't want to go into that about her.
1: Amen, amen. So we're blessed to have her with us, and we're anxious to hear what she has to share with us with the Word of God, and also to bring God's people to salvation. So we're excited for her, and sister, we're anticipating her to be here between 12:30 and 1 o'clock. And so we're anxious to hear from Sister Meha Miss. And until she gets here, we're going to continue on Poems of Divine Power Solution on the poem that we're doing right now, The Cord of Embrace, page 70 to 71. We want to get some administration out of the way, our sister.
0: Yes.
1: And so if you are looking to make a contribution towards this ministry, Poems of Divine Power Solution, or our next ministry, our next step, Poems of Divine Power KITV Solution, then we ask you to go and make a contribution as the Spirit leads to this email address, ANNEPODP@gmail.com. 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
0: Thank you, Lord.
1: Thank you, Lord, as the Spirit leads.
0: Yes, amen.
1: Amen.
0: And then we have the churches, Reign in Zion International Ministries. This is where I attend. It's a full gospel church. It's 1444 King Street East, Kitchener. It's Pastor Saturday and his wife, Evangelist Victoria. Their phone number is 647-783-4802, and they're on Facebook at Reign in Zion. And tonight they're having Pastor Richard coming from Africa. He's a great prophetic minister. He has a word for anyone that comes. He is here for 3 weeks, and he'll be here tonight at 9 o'clock p.m., and then he'll be Sundays at 9:30 a.m. for the next two Sundays. So if you want to get a word from the Lord, I would suggest you come to 1444 King Street East in Kitchener with Pastor Saturday and Evangelist Victoria. It's going to be a great session. I don't know how long I'll go tonight at 9 o'clock. I imagine it will be at least up to midnight. But anyways, if you can't make it, come the next two Sundays at 9:30 a.m. Praise God.
1: Amen, amen, sister.
0: And all are welcome, sorry.
1: Amen, sister. And so that's Pastor Saturday, his beautiful wife, Victoria.
0: Yes.
1: Their guest speaker this week is
0: Pastor Richard from Africa.
1: Pastor Richard from Africa, Nigeria, I believe, maybe. But if you are looking for a Bible-believing church that the Holy Spirit dwells at, it is this church with Pastor Saturday, Reign in Zion, and that's where our sister Annalene attends.
0: Amen.
1: Amen and amen.
0: And if you need any help with your mental issues, whether you're going through some stuff, you can contact Evangelist Victoria. 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And you can also contact the church and leave a message also for that at 647-783-4802.
1: Amen, amen, amen. This is one church you can contact. You get spiritual healing as well as mental, physical, and emotional healing as well.
0: Yes, I really believe in the healing power of God.
1: Amen. Amen. By God's, and it is by God's grace.
0: That's
1: by
0: right.
1: God's grace.
0: And I can testify because of the accident that I had.
1: Thank you, our sister Annalene, a true testimony coming out of that house of our Lord and Savior Jesus Christ. If you're in the Mississauga area, I want to direct you to Mount Calvary Apostolic Church at 250 Church Street in Mississauga. Their Sunday service is at 11 a.m. The pastor, Pastor Williams, he is a true man of God, and the Holy Spirit dwells there. If you're also still in the Mississauga area, I want to direct you to City Center Baptist Church on Eglinton near Terry Fox Way. Pastor there is Pastor Derek Bartlett, a true man of God. The Holy Spirit dwells within these walls. I've attended this church, and I can tell you it's a blessing to be there and to hear the message that he preaches to his congregation. And if you are in the Milton area, I want to direct you to Boston Presbyterian Church, and the pastor there, Pastor Parsons, Jim Parsons, and the service there begins at 11 a.m. on Sundays, and that's Boston Presbyterian Church, and that is located in Milton on 3rd Line.
0: Amen.
1: Amen and amen. And so, sister, we're going to continue to move on. We have any other ministration that we need to address?
0: Not at the moment that I know of, unless you got something. The only ministration we got now is God's Word.
1: Amen. And amen. And as Pastor Derek Bartlett always says, my sister Annalene and I have to say is not as important as what God's Word has to say. It is God's Word that touches and changes the heart of His people.
0: Amen.
1: Amen. Thank you, Lord.
0: So we're going to continue into the poem.
1: And so, sister, that's exactly right. We're heading right back to this beautiful poem, The Cord of Embrace, page 70, page 71, The Poems of Divine Power, book 2. And by the way, let me just say to sister, you can get both these books at all the bookstores right now. You can get it online. You can contact us. You can Google Poems of Divine Power website, and you can get it through there. And we're excited, sister, because Poems of Divine Power, Book 3, it's on its way, and we're praying by God's grace that we will see that and have that in our hands shortly.
0: Amen.
1: Amen.
0: So we're going to go into the Cord of Embrace that we've been doing the Bible study on, and from page 70 to 71 in Book 2 of Poems of Divine Power. And this has been a very, very interesting poem. That I went to go into the scriptures with it, that came from the scriptures while I was meditating. The Lord downloaded these poems into my heart. They came at different times in different segments, but usually when it took a lot of meditation and prayer, reading the word and writing the word out daily, and then the Lord, as I finished each book or each set of books, the Lord would give me poems for those books. And that's why these poems are out there to be published, and I cannot, the Lord told me not one poem would go unpublished, and I believe that promise. And so far, we got the two books and now working on the third. So, we are going to read The Cord of Embrace on page 70, and then we'll be going into the paragraph. We did the three paragraphs prior. And then we'll go on page 70 to the last paragraph to start our study. And hopefully, maybe finish up on 71. Do not, the Cord of Embrace, do not forsake me, your Lord God Almighty. I am the same today and yesterday, forgiving, forgiving, forgiving mightily. Excuse me a minute. I am the same today and yesterday, forgiving, forgiving, forgiving mightily. In the Old Testament, I, the Lord God Almighty, forgave Israel many times over, but they were continually unfaithful to me, says the Lord, going to other gods, even after I, the Lord, delivered them in loving kindness, showing them my mercy, taking them out of their bondage of misery, forgiving them continually as they tried me, bringing me into a place of my wrath to an end of not hearing them, as all had become very tiresome. So I refused to help them as they once again chose a path that I, their God, had not laid out for them, putting other gods before me and following them. I constantly reminded Israel of my commandments and laws, which I found trying. Finally, I told them to let these other gods save them from their newest misery. Then I lifted my hands off this situation and turned my face away. I, the God of heaven and earth, grieve for my people, for all my creation. All I asked of Israel was for them to follow me, my instructions, and believe. So when Israel admitted its disloyalty to me, giving up the foreign gods, I relented and received them back to me once again. I am the same today as yesterday, and by grace I sent my Son, Jesus Christ, to cover the sins of the world by his precious blood that saves. So don't go back to your sinning ways. Instead, embrace him as Savior. Before I send him to bring my people onto myself, in the time of my Son's return, if anyone is found wallowing in the misery of sin, they will not be saved, unless they truly repent in humbleness of hearts prior to his return. Then by my saving grace, I'll embrace them and they will be saved. And it comes from, the reference is Judges 10. And the note says, on Monday, October the 14th, 2013, while I was meditating, the Lord spoke and my heart was pained for those who rejected his word. Heartfelt thoughts bubbled up from within me through the Holy Spirit, speaking of God's desire for people to embrace his Son, Jesus Christ, as Savior and be saved, not falling from his grace. God is communicative, desiring to communicate with us through a personal relationship, leading to a more abundant life. In John 6:63, Jesus speaks, saying, "It is the Spirit that quickeneth the flesh, profiteth nothing, quicketh. It is the Spirit." I got to read that a little slower. So John 6:63, Jesus speaks, saying, "It is the Spirit that quicketh. The flesh profiteth nothing. The words that I speak unto you, they are spirit and they are life." Amen and amen.
1: Amen and amen, my sister.
0: So that's pretty profound from Jesus' word. Because without Jesus as your personal Savior, how can your spirit be quickened? And what does the flesh profit? Yes, it can profit money and things and goods and have friends as people. But inside there's an emptiness. Without that spirit being quickened, the flesh can't quicken your spirit. Only Jesus Christ can. Therefore, he needs to come in and be your Savior in order for the spirit to be quickened.
1: So we need him in our hearts.
0: Yes.
1: We need to accept him as our Lord and Savior.
0: Yes.
1: To begin this new journey and this new life.
0: Yes.
1: And so, Father God, we pray that you are evident and present today for the people that will receive you in their hearts today.
0: And we need, once we receive him, we need to believe he's really there. Because some people start doubting because they're not getting back into the word and learning about him. And we need to know him like we get to know our friends or get to know your essays, what you're going to write on. You have to study. Amen. Well, it's the same to know somebody. You got to get to know them. And the only way to get to know, truly know the Savior is through the meditation on the word of God.
1: Amen.
0: Because he is the word.
1: Amen. So, sister, you're saying when we get to know him, we then have to spend time with him.
0: That's right.
1: To really get to know him, to grow to love him.
0: That's right. And isn't that how you get to know people? Isn't that how you get to know your parents? You don't. You become estranged from your parents if you don't get to know them or they don't get to know you and try to understand where you're coming from.
1: Amen.
0: Well, it's the same with Jesus Christ.
1: Amen.
0: And he's real.
1: And it's the same when you meet someone you fall in love with. You have to spend time with them to get to know them, to develop and to build on that relationship. And it's the same with our Lord and Savior Jesus Christ.
0: That's right.
1: We have to build on the relationship that we have with him once we engage him and once we accept him as our Lord and Savior.
0: You can know him, know of him, but to know him are two different things. Because you can know somebody, but not really know them. You learn to know them personally.
1: Amen, amen. And sister, I want to interject and I want to intervene. We forgot to talk about Pastor Saturday's message to his flock and then your response to that. So let's take care of that right now, and then we can continue. And so we always want to share the message Pastor Saturday's from Rain and Zion sends to his flock on a daily basis. And then we want to share the response from our sister pertaining to that. So this message he shared, sister, it looks like it was on Monday of this week. And this is Pastor Saturday's message. I decree that the Lord Almighty shall break every yoke of affliction in your life and establish you firmly on the solid ground in Jesus' name. Every prolonged battle, persistent struggle, and hidden affliction troubling your life shall come to an end today in Jesus' name. Every power assigned to keep you in one spot is broken by the authority of the Almighty God. May the Lord turn your sorrow into joy, your tears into testimony, your battles into victories, and your disappointments into divine appointment. May he restore everything you have lost and compensate you for every season of pain. May the Lord order your steps, strengthen your faith, surround you with his presence, and establish you in a place of peace, stability, fulfillment, and abundance. The Lord shall perfect all that he concerns you and your family. Your season of affliction is turning into a season of celebration, and your testimony shall be undenied in Jesus' mighty name.
0: Amen.
1: Amen, amen, amen. What a word of encouragement from a man of God to his flock, that they may be strengthened on a daily basis to continue to serve our Lord and Savior Jesus Christ. And as always, our sister Annalene here is her response to the man of God's word. The satanic dragon is very angry, rising up in rage because of all the prayers, declaration, and belief of the saints. This I saw in a vision. Yesterday, after church, praise God, he is defeated. His anger unwarranted, thank God. As decreed this morning, more reason why he is defeated, but also angered by the Lord God in his infinite mercy shall break, 1, every yoke of affliction, 2, God Almighty has established us on solid ground. 3, all battles and persistent, stubborn struggles, hidden afflictions, troubling our body, soul, mind, and spirit that surrounds our life ends now, today, as prayed in the name of Jesus Christ. Every satanic power stalemated is broken. No more standing in one spot. It is broken in the authority of our Almighty God. 5. Our sorrows are turned into joy as overtures are turned into testimonies, telling of battles won, disappointments become divine appointments. 6. All restored that has been lost, detained, twatted through compensation for every season. 7. Our steps ordered, faith strengthened as we are totally surrounded by the presence of the Lord who established us in peace, in stability, fruitlessness, in abundance. 8. All shall come into perfect order with family and all that concern us. 9. All declared this day through a man of God shall come to pass as we stand with him in prayer, believing, knowing we are not detained because we are not denied because of his faithfulness and trust in the word of God flowing forth in truth and with celebration, with undeniable testimony in the mighty name Jesus Christ. Amen and amen. 10. Bless your pastor Saturday for your love you have for the people of God as an ambassador of God who presents the word in purity and righteousness. And finally, thank you, Jesus, for such a shepherd you have given to us, the sheep of your pastor. We are so blessed. Amen, amen, amen, amen.
0: Amen.
1: And sister, what's unique about this message? For the very first time, not only did you respond to Pastor Saturday as a teacher and the leader of his flock and the church and the congregation, but you also responded from leadership position. You responded as a believer in Christ. You responded as a member of that congregation. But I love how you responded here in the end. You responded as a sheep in his flock when you said, thank you, Jesus, for such a shepherd you have given to us, the sheep of your pasture. We are all blessed.
0: Amen.
1: And so you responded in receiving it fully as one we receive the teaching and the blessing of our Lord and Savior Jesus Christ. You responded fully as a sheep to his shepherd.
0: Amen.
1: In Jesus Christ's name. And sister, before we go on, and we're going to move on, how important is it that we open our hearts not only to the pastor of our church to receive the message that God has given to him that day to give to us, but how important is it for us to just open our hearts to the word of God?
0: Very important. You don't open your heart. God, you're not going to receive what anybody says about the Lord. Mm. You got to open your heart, believe and receive and believe.
1: So it starts first with an individual opening their hearts,
0: right.
1: And then the question is what are they opening their heart to? Are they opening it to our Lord and Savior, Jesus Christ?
0: That's right. You don't look at the pastor.
1: Mm.
0: You look at God. Who gives him the word because...
1: And the wisdom.
0: The wisdom, all of it.
1: Everything.
0: Everything, that's right. Yeah.
1: So thank you, Lord.
0: Thank you, Jesus.
1: Thank you, Lord.
0: And that's why I thank God for him.
1: Amen.
0: Amen.
1: And so, sister, beautiful response to the pastor of a flock, but beautiful response not only as a leader in that group, but also as a sheep receiving the message from the shepherd.
0: Right.
1: Thank you, Lord.
0: Amen.
1: And so we're going to continue in this word, sister.
0: Yes. So I read the word. I mean, I read the word. Well, I read the, yeah, I did. I read the word through the poem. Amen.
1: You read the word through the poem.
0: That's right. The word of God.
1: Amen. Thank you, Lord.
0: That was downloaded into my heart to be a scribe and to write them out. So we're going to start on paragraph 4.
1: Yes.
0: On page 70, the Court of Embrace, Poems of Divine Power, Book 2. I, the God of heaven and earth, grieve for my people, for all my creation. All I asked of Israel was for them to follow my instructions and believe. So when Israel admitted their disloyalty to me, giving up their foreign gods, I relented and received them back to me once again. And now we'll go to line 1.
1: Amen.
0: Okay, here we go with our Bible study, biblical Bible study, line per line. I, the God of heaven and earth, grieve for my people. So we're going to go to Deuteronomy?
1: Yes.
0: So we're going to Deuteronomy chapter 4, verse 39.
1: And there, sister, Deuteronomy chapter 4, verse 39. Know therefore this day and lay it to your heart that Deuteronomy 4:39. Know therefore this day and laid it to your heart that Jehovah, he is God in heaven above and upon the earth beneath. There is none else.
0: Amen.
1: Amen.
0: And then we're going to Isaiah 45. Verse 18, for thus says the Lord, who created the heavens, who is God, who formed the earth and made it, who has established it, who did not create it in vain, who formed it to be inhabited. I am the Lord, and there is no other. Amen.
1: Amen. Amen. Next is Acts 17.
0: Yes.
1: 24, Acts 17, verse 24. The God who made the world and everything in it is the Lord of heaven and earth and does not live in temples built by human hands.
0: Amen.
1: Amen. Thank you, Lord.
0: Now we're going to line 2 of the Court of Embrace on page 70, verse 4. Verse 4, the second line. So the first line kind of runs into that. It says, I, the God of heaven and earth, grieve for my people. For all my creation. So Genesis 6:6.
1: I am there, and Genesis 6:6 reads as such. The Lord regretted that he had made human beings on the earth, and his heart was deeply troubled.
0: That's after the flood.
1: Was that after the flood?
0: Yeah, he grieved that he did that. Or no, what does it say? Sorry, or maybe I got it wrong. He grieved that he made the people?
1: He regretted that he had made human beings on the earth.
0: That's
1: before the flood, maybe.
0: And then he grieved after because he created the flood.
1: Amen. Thank you, Lord.
0: Yes. And then we're going to Isaiah 63:9-10. In all their affliction, he was maybe we'll go up to 8. For he said, surely they are my people, this is God speaking, children who will not lie. So he became their Savior. In all their affliction he was afflicted, and the angel of his presence saved them. In his love and his pity, he redeemed them, and he bore them and carried them all the days of old. How far am I going?
1: You're going just up until verse
0: 18? Oh, I can't see this. Okay, wait a minute.
1: 10.
0: Oh, 10. Okay, I'm out there now. So, 9 said, in all their affliction he was afflicted, and the angel of his presence saved them. In his love and in his pity he redeemed them, and he bore them and carried them all the days of old. But they rebelled and grieved his Holy Spirit, so he turned himself against them as an enemy, and he fought against them. Amen.
1: Amen and amen. And then we're at Psalm 78, verse 40. In God's words, read as such. How often they rebelled against him in the wilderness and grieved him in the wasteland. Amen.
0: Amen.
1: I think he's referring when they came out of Jerusalem there.
0: Yes. And then we're going to Ephesians 4.
1: Sorry, when they came out of Egypt.
0: Okay.
1: 400 years in slavery.
0: Ephesians 4, 30-32. Okay, I'm going to start at 29. Let no corrupt word proceed out of your mouth, but what is good for necessary edification, that it may impart grace to the hearer. And do not grieve the Holy Spirit of God, by whom you were sealed for the day of redemption. Let all bitterness, wrath, anger, clamor, and evil speaking be put away from you with all malice. And be kind to one another, tender-hearted, forgiving one another, even as God in Christ forgave you. Amen.
1: Amen, amen. And so...
0: And then there's 1 Thessalonians. Are you there?
1: Yeah, 1 Thessalonians 5. Verses 19 to 22. Do not quench the spirit. Do not treat prophecy with contempt, but test them all. Hold on to what is good. Reject every kind of evil. I'm going to go to 23.
0: Okay.
1: May God himself, the God of peace, sanctify you through and through.

0: on the testimony of two or three witnesses. Of how much worse punishment do you suppose will he be thought worthy who has trampled the Son of God underfoot, counted the blood of the covenant by which he was sanctified a common thing, and insulted the Spirit of grace? I'm going to go to 30. For we know him who said, "Vengeance is mine, I will repay, says the Lord." And again, "The Lord will judge his people. It is a fearful thing to fall into the hands of the living God." Went to 31.
1: Amen.
0: Amen. So now we're going to the third line of the fourth.
1: Line three.
0: Yeah.
1: Fourth paragraph.
0: Yes.
1: Sister, we can do line three and four together.
0: Yes, it looks like it, eh?
1: Yeah.
0: Okay. Okay, so line three. I'll just do it. Line three, write down. All I asked of Israel was for them to follow my instructions and believe. So when Israel admitted their disloyalty to me, giving up their foreign gods, I relented and received them back to me once again.
1: Amen. Amen. Amen.
0: So we're going to do line three and four.
1: But we're going to do line three and four together.
0: Yeah.
1: And line 3 and 4 starts at Deuteronomy 10:12. I'm there, and it reads as such. And now, Israel, what does the Lord your God ask of you but to fear the Lord your God, to walk in obedience to him, to love him, to serve the Lord your God with all your heart and with all your soul.
0: Amen.
1: Amen, amen. And sister, Deuteronomy 10:12. That's everything right there. That's everything right there in that verse.
0: Read it again.
1: And if we come to the throne, if we unsure, if we're asking for God's will, if we're not, if we're uncertain, this is the verse that will hold us to him. Deuteronomy 10:12. And the title of the verse, this verse, is says, "Fear the Lord." And so Deuteronomy 10:12 says this, "And now, Israel, what does the Lord your God ask of you but to fear the Lord your God?" That's one. To walk in obedience to him, that's two. To love him, that's three. To serve the Lord your God, four, with all your heart and with all your might. And all your soul, five.
0: Amen.
1: And if we can just, and I know we there's 10 commandments.
0: That's right.
1: There's 66 books in the Bible.
0: Right.
1: There's so many things that we don't understand, and so little we understand. And so we're saying to our listeners, you don't need to understand everything, but understand this verse. And it says that God, "And now, Israel, what does the Lord God ask of you?" And so it is, what does the Lord God ask of us, each individual one of us? He's calling to Israel here, but it's the same message to each one of our soul. And this is what he's asking and saying and asking, to love you. Your God, but to fear the Lord your God, to walk in obedience to him, to love him, to serve the Lord your God with all your heart and with all your soul. And if we can do that,
0: we've got it.
1: If we can do that, sister, you are right. We are obedient to his blessing and his word and his promises.
0: Amen.
1: Amen.
0: And now we're going to Jeremiah 7, verse 23. I'm going to start at 22. "For I did not speak to your fathers or command them in a day that I brought them out of the land of Egypt concerning burnt offerings or sacrifices. But this is what I commanded them, saying, obey my voice, and I will be your God, and you shall be my people, and walk in all the ways that I have commanded you, that it may be well with you." And there you go. If we do all those things, we've got it.

0: But the only thing he asked was,
1: amen,
0: what I commanded them, saying, and this is for us today, obey my voice, I'll be your God, and you shall be my people, and walk in all the ways that I have commanded you, that it may be well with you.
1: And he just talks about all the blessings that we're going to receive if we just are obedient and obey him.
0: That's right.
1: And serve him.
0: Right.
1: Amen, amen, amen. What's next, sister?
0: Micah 6:8.
1: Micah 6:8 speaks, he has shown you, O mortal, what is good. And what does the Lord require of you? To act justly and to love mercy and to walk humbly with God. And there we go, sister. If we ever want to say, and this verse says it, and what does the Lord require of you? To act justly. That's one. We need to find out what justly means. And to love mercy. We have to know what mercy means. And to walk humbly. And we have to know what humbly means. And if we do all of that with God, we're good.
0: Amen.
1: In Jesus' mighty name. So we got to learn to act justly, be merciful, and be humbly. And we're good with God.
0: Amen.
1: In his presence.
0: Amen.
1: Thank you, Lord.
0: Then we got Matthew 16, verse 24. And again, I'm going to start at 23. But wait a minute, where are we? 24. Okay, I think I got to go up a bit. Okay. Then Jesus went out from there and departed to the region of Tyre and Sidon. And behold, a woman of Canaan came from the region and cried out to him, saying, have mercy on me, O Lord, son of David. My daughter is severely demon-possessed. But he answered her not a word. And his disciples came and urged him, saying, send her away, for she cries out after us. But he answered and said, I was not sent except to the lost sheep of the house of Israel. I think I'm going to continue, okay?
1: Yep.
0: Then she came and worshipped him, saying, Lord, help me. But he answered and said, it is not good to take the children's bread and throw it to the little dogs. And she said, yes, Lord, yet even the little dogs eat the crumbs which fall from their master's table. Then Jesus answered and said to her, O woman, great is your faith. Let it be to you as you desire. And her daughter was healed for that very hour, believing and trusting, knowing you can come humbly before the Lord, no matter where you are, how you feel about yourself, you feel unworthy, he will also help you in your time of need. Amen.
1: Amen.
0: Because you
1: amen.
0: Are worthy.
1: Amen. Thank you, Lord. Sister, and what verse was that? Matthew
0: 16 to 24, but I started at 21.
1: And you went up, you went to 21 to 24?
0: 27.
1: 21 to 27?
0: Yes.
1: Thank you. We can update that on our record. Thank you, Lord. And then John 14, 15 reads as such, if you love me, keep my commands.
0: There you go.
1: Period.
0: Simple.
1: Period. And sister, I've got the next verse,
0: okay,
1: which is from line 4, Deuteronomy 11:1, and it reads, love the Lord your God and keep his requirements, his decrees, his laws, and his commandments always.
0: Amen.
1: Amen.
0: Not sometimes.
1: Yeah.
0: No excuses.
1: Always is there.
0: Always.
1: In the mighty name of our Lord and Savior, Jesus Christ.
0: Okay, now we're going to go to line 5 and 6. I did read it earlier, but we'll read it again.
1: Actually, sister, let's go to song, and then we can come and finish up.
0: Okay.
1: If that's okay.
0: That's fine.
1: Thank you.

Amen, amen, amen. And that is trust and obey. We're excited today because we have our in-studio speaker for the first time. And so we are excited for our sister, Meha. And the message that she's going to share with us today. So we're excited about that in Jesus' name. And so we're going to play a back-to-back song right now. And this is Because He Lives.

0: Amen and amen. Because he lives. Because he lives, we can face the tomorrows. Because he's there with us. And I'm just wondering how many people understand that. We're not to worry about the tomorrows because we've got enough to worry about today. And we really shouldn't be worrying about it. Just give everything to Jesus and walk in faith that it's going to be okay. But that's really hard as human beings to do that. And I am in that place at times where I know God's going to work it out. I know God's going to do it. And yet that worry starts to creep in, or that wondering. And this is a weakness in the man, in a woman, in children. Because I don't understand it all myself. But that's because we're not having the, complete trust in him. And is it because he's invisible? We know he's there, but we can't see what's behind the scenes. We can't see what he's doing. And yet, when we meditate, he can give us a word to show us that everything's okay. He can make you feel warm inside through the Holy Spirit, a comfort, because that's who the Holy Spirit is. We have to remain steadfast in him, knowing no matter what and no matter how those feelings come, that he will work it out for our good and our benefit, because he loves us that much. If God didn't love us that much, he would not have sent his son so that we could be saved and helped and forgiven. It would have been so much harder, like in Israel. There's only certain people that the Lord really gave words to, prophecies and commandments, like Moses, and then he had to go and talk to the people. But God sent his son, Jesus Christ, his only begotten son, so that we might be saved. We could be saved if we believe and trust in him. And once we are saved, to trust and know his word, and know that all his benefits in the Bible are for us. All his blessings that come from above are for us. And knowing that, do not fear, for I am with you. I never leave you nor forsake you. That's his promise. That's what we need to get into our spirits when these thoughts come. Because to me, that's the enemy coming in, trying to get your mind off the word of God and get you all frustrated and worked up. And it's hard to take a deep breath and then think on the word of God. But if it's instilled in you, the Holy Spirit brings to your remembrance. Even if we throw a little bit of a temper tantrum or get upset, we come back to him, and the comfort, the feeling comes back of comfort that God will work it all out. So now we're going to go back into the poem, the Cord of Embrace. And the cord means God. The cord is the three-strand cord. Father, God, Jesus Christ, and Holy Spirit. The cord of embrace. He wants to embrace us. He wants to hold us. And he wants to help us. His hand is forevermore reaching out to us. He wants to save the lost. His hand is always out there reaching. He's waiting to embrace them. He waits to embrace us in our situations. All we have to do is call on the name of Jesus. That's the phone number to heaven. Jesus Christ of Nazareth. Just call on the name of Jesus. And he will send angels to help you. He'll send people to help you. He is there with you always. So let's go back into the poem. We're on paragraph 4. The cord of embrace, and line 5, we're going to go into, I'm a little tangled here with my earphones, just a second. Okay. All right, there we go. So the cord of embrace, paragraph 4, line 5. So when Israel admitted their disloyalty to me, grieving. I'm going to go back up again to read. the fourth line. Yeah. All I asked of Israel was for them to follow my instructions and believe. So when Israel admitted this disloyalty to me, giving up their foreign gods, I relented and received them back to me once again. So I read line 5 and 6, so we're going to go into line 5, starting at Judges 10. So line 5, Judges 10. I just got to get the judges. Here we are, Judges 10, verse 10. 10 and 10. And the children of Israel cried out to the Lord, saying, "We have sinned against you, because we have both forsaken our God and served the Baals." And then we have 1 Samuel 7, 6. And there we are, 1 Samuel 7. Verse 6. I'm going to start at 5. And Samuel said, "Gather all Israel to Mizpah, and I will pray to the Lord for you." So they gathered together in Mizpah, drew water, and poured it out before the Lord. And they fasted a day and said there, "We have sinned against the Lord." And Samuel judged the children of Israel in Mizpah. Amen. And so they are repenting. And then we have Micah 6:8. Are you there, Richard?
1: I think we're at Acts 3,
0: oh, I'm
1: 19.
0: Sorry. no, I missed some of okay, I was doing Samuel, right?
1: I didn't finish
0: 1 Samuel.
1: Samuel 12, 10.
0: Yeah. So we'll go back to 1 Samuel. Sorry about that. 1 Samuel 12:10. So chapter 12, verse 10. Okay, I'll have to go back to 9. And when they forgot the Lord their God, he sold them into the hand of Syria, commander of the army of Hazar, into the hand of the Philistines, and into the hand of the king of Moab, and they fought against them. Then they cried out to the Lord and said, "We have sinned because we have forsaken the Lord and served the Baals and Ashtoreths. But now deliver us from the hand of our enemies, and we will serve you." Amen.
1: Amen. Amen. And so, sister, I think we're going to Acts 3:19.
0: Yes.
1: Is that next?
0: That's next.
1: Acts 3:19 verse reads as such: "Repent then and turn to God, so that your sins may be wiped out, that the times of refreshing may come from the Lord." Amen. Amen. Amen.
0: Amen.
1: And so,
0: amen.
1: Sister, I've got the rest.
0: Okay.
1: Until you can settle.
0: Okay.
1: And so the next verse then is Acts 17:30, in which reads, "In the past, God overlooked such arrogance, but now he commands all people everywhere to repent." And so the next verse, in ending line 5, is 1 Thessalonians 11:9, and just bear with me. 1 Thessalonians 11:9 reads as such. 1 Thessalonians 11:9. please forgive me. 1 Thessalonians 11:9. For some reason, I'm having a little problem accessing that verse. And so 1 Thessalonians

0: And I apologize. We're going to come back to that verse, 11:9. We're going to go to line 6 of the poem. We're going to come back to that verse for some reason. I cannot seem to access it, and I'm missing the page in my Bible. So we're going to go to line 6 of paragraph 4, Poems of Divine Power. And it reads as such. Foreign gods, I relented and received them back to me once again. I'll go back up to the previous line. So when Israel admitted they're disloyal to me, giving up their foreign gods, I relented and received them back to me. So it speaks about when they came out of Egypt and they went to foreign gods. God was displeased with that. He voiced his displeasure. And then they got rid of all their foreign gods and they came back to God. And that is when he opened up his heart to receive them. And in doing so, Exodus 32 verse 14. Reads as such. And the Lord repented of the evil which he thought to do unto his people. And it just speaks about when we return to God, no matter what we're going through, or no matter what we're facing, whatever struggle, challenges we face, when we come to ourselves, we humble ourselves, we fall onto our knees, and we pray, God, this is bigger than me. This is beyond me. I can't handle this situation. I can't deal with the circumstances. I can't handle everything that's happening to me right now. I need you. I need your help. Is when we take the first step to repent. And when we come to him asking for his help, we must first understand we must repent of our sins. We must repent of our transgressions. We must repent of all the things that we did against God and against the kingdom of God. And the Bible speaks until we repent, unless we repent, he won't hear from us. So there's steps, there's actual steps that we need to take in order to be back in fellowship with our Lord and Savior Jesus Christ. And then one of the very first steps is repentance. We must always confess our sins. And God made it a way such that even after we're saved, he knew that we are weak in the flesh. And we still make mistakes. We still have struggles. We still have problems. We still have issues. But he said, as a child of God, you can come to me on a daily basis and repent of those sins. And John 1:9, which is the verse that I hold on to more than most verses, is if we confess our sins, he's faithful and just to forgive us of our sins and cleanse us of all unrighteousness. So we must come to the throne. We must repent when we make mistakes, when we sin, when we're not in fellowship with him. We always have to come back and repent. And the Bible says that when we do that, he then hears our voice. He then hears our message. He then listens to what we have to say. And then he petitions on our behalf. Because he sits at the right hand of God, interceding on our behalf when we make mistakes, or when we come to repent, or when we say we're sorry, or when we're lost, or whatever situation or circumstances that we're going through, we know that our Lord and Savior, Jesus Christ, the most spoke about promise in the Bible, he says, I'll never leave you or forsake you. So we know that we're not alone when we put our trust and hope in Him. And so we're excited. Our sister's with us. And it is our first in-studio speaker. So you know we're excited about that. Amen, amen. And so, sister, we're excited about what you have to share with us today. Yeah. We know it first and foremost honors our Lord and Savior Jesus Christ. Amen. Amen. And we know it points to salvation, eternity, and where we will be with Him when our time here on earth is finished. Amen. We're excited to have you here. I'm blessed to meet you today, and I'm blessed, yes, to share with what you have to share with our listeners today. Amen. At CKMS 102.7 FM Radio Waterloo, Poems of Divine Power Solution. Sister Annalene, you've got it.
1: I've got it.
2: She got me.
1: Yes, I got this beautiful, beautiful woman that I met a while ago at a conference. Yeah. And she loves the Lord so much, and she made a big impression on my heart. And so I thought, she would be good to come and speak with us. She's come all the way from Hamilton, is that correct?
2: Yeah, actually Burlington.
1: Burlington, okay.
0: Thank you.
1: And her name is Pastor?
2: Pastor Malham Sis.
1: Yes, she can say your name.
2: Yeah, Pastor Malham Sis.
1: Amen. And so she's got a lot to share, and are we ready to begin, or are we finished up with what we were doing?
0: We finished up, and we're waiting to hear from this beautiful child of Christ that's going to share a blessing with us today.
2: Yeah. So, he means when he said a beautiful child of God is that Jesus is so beautiful. That's to start with. He's an amazing Lord, and He's so beautiful, so true. I'll start like you when. Yeah. Okay. That's better now. I'll start like I know the salvation is the greatest message, and our heart is for the Lord and for His people. And when I say His people, I mean everybody. It is on the heart of God, and it's His desire for no one to perish, but shall come to the knowledge of Him who have saved us, sacrificed His Son for us. And now I can introduce myself. I have to talk about Him. He's above all. So, my name is Reverend Maham Says, Pastor or whatever. But that is that title is just to glorify God and to show the credentials that been years in studies and going deeper with the Lord. And it's a blessing. And to serve the Lord is the greatest blessing, because we don't take any glory from Him. But what we're doing now is actually bringing glory to God. Amen. So a little bit about myself is when it's a Christian journey is I was born in Nazareth, Israel. And I was born to an Orthodox.
0: Sir, sister, where were you born?
2: Nazareth, Israel.
0: Israel.
2: Yeah, yes.
0: Thank you, Lord.
2: The same. Yes, maybe that's why I love him that much. Yeah, and I was born to an Orthodox family. And from there, being in Israel, so religion is, I call it mixed, like a beautiful salad. You don't really where it starts, where it ends, but it does have everything. A lot of misunderstanding of Christianity, a lot of things that we're not here to talk about. Well, we are here to talk about our Lord Jesus Christ and the work that He have done on me personally, and He's done on my family and where we are today. So from being Greek Orthodox to Catholics to every denomination, when my pastor asked me, he said, like, there is any denomination you didn't go to or practice with? I said, Basically, no. Just think of it. I'm from Genesis, right from the beginning, from Genesis to Revelation. And in between, I visited and I practiced until there is no more. So I'm always hungry for the Lord. And I love to learn about him more and more and get closer to his heart. And so now I'm a born and again Christian, that I love him and I serve him. All of my family, they're born again. And Jesus is the first and foremost. So, that actually, I have a lot of children. Yeah.
0: I want to intervene.
2: Yes, and ask, yeah.
0: And so you are Jewish.
2: No, the roots maybe, and we really don't know because we've been there. I would say like the, I always say like we're the 2,000 years there, so we've never been not there. We have and in like the inheritance, like you know, but we came. So the understanding for from where we come, it's actually from there. Just there. So we existed there, the whole family and the family history and the lineage, it's all there. So, like, they have my grandfather, how he fought in so many wars in the past, and he lost his vision because of Christianity. So, and it's, and we knew that there is his father was involved and, you know, his lineage was involved. So, it's amazing.
1: So, is it a Jewish lineage you have?
2: We never did testing and all, and none of that, because the truth is our identity in Jesus Christ.
1: Right.
2: And,
1: okay. That's so true. That's so true.
0: And sister, yes. That is the key right there.
1: Yes. Yes.
0: Once we put our identity in Jesus Christ.
2: Yeah.
0: That's all that counts.
2: Yes, that's it.
0: In reality, because that grants us eternity with him.
2: Yeah. Well, you have to remember the Bible talks about us being Hebrews in heart because we are engrafted to Abraham. And
1: that's
2: the,
1: right.
2: Yeah, so we're engrafted to the tree. And Jesus said that I came from the Jews, so we honor him and honor his family, but we belong to him.
0: Amen.
2: So, and therefore, we belong to the family.
1: There you go. Simple.
2: It's simple.
0: Amen, yeah. Sister. I want to hear a little bit about your story, your testimony, and when you first received Jesus Christ into your heart.
2: Yeah, it's going to shock you. Honestly, I prayed and I asked the Lord, and he said, say it as it is. So you opened the door.
0: Amen. That's amen.
2: Right. Now you ask the question.
0: We want the truth.
2: Yeah.
0: God's word is always about the truth, my sister.
2: Yeah. What happened is through the journey of growing from, like, you know, every church I go to, I get to the highest, like even if it's a priest or minister, they say like there is nothing more like we can, because I'm always like there is more. That's not just like I always say.
0: So you're searching.
2: Yeah, I got like since I was a little girl, like to the point when I walk, I always walk head up.
0: Looking.
2: And my mom would say, "It's you're going to break your neck one day."
0: Because you had your head up looking for something.
2: Yes, I'm looking for him because I never satisfied.
0: You're looking for Jesus.
2: I'm looking for him, yeah. Like, I always loved him. I always served him since I was a little girl.
0: Wait. When you say little girl, how old? Give us an age.
2: Oh, my God. I'll tell you the honest truth. Like, my lead pastor, he said he believed that I was called from the womb because of the testimonies. That's what, and I believe him because I always thought I'm adopted. You know, my family, my sisters are different. My brother is different. Everybody's different.
0: Yes.
2: And I lived a very simple life. This is how my life is. I was good in school. We had a farm for sheep. So I was a shepherd, not just from Nazareth. Nazareth, and I'm a shepherd.
0: You may be the first female shepherd that we heard of.
2: Yeah, but you guys don't know, like, in the East, like, we can. So I was, and my job was to take, we're a big family. I cared so much to be obedient to mom and dad and whatever they ask. This is my life. I turned you off.
0: Oh, that might be
2: okay,
0: me.
2: Good. Nice. Yeah. So my...
0: No, that's you.
2: That's okay.
0: And so you came from a big family.
2: Yes.
0: How many siblings?
2: Six girls and one boy, and later in here another boy. So, and so my brother didn't like the work of my dad.
0: Yeah.
2: And I was in grade, the third grade, when I made a meeting with my mom.
0: Yeah.
2: And I didn't know how these things happened. I told them, it's very important that, because, you know, my mom will assign me to housework. Yeah. So I told them I have a meeting for one reason. My brother is not helping my dad, and my dad needs the help.
0: Yeah.
2: So from now on, I will be the second son for my dad.
0: But how old were you?
2: I was in grade three.
0: And out of the six kids, where do you fit in?
2: I'm in the middle.
0: So you're in the middle.
2: Yeah.
0: And you've decided at that age that your brother's not helping your dad.
2: Yeah.
0: That you now need to step up.
2: Yes. And just like help my dad and whatever my mom, like to go to the market. We didn't have cars. We have to run and walk.
0: Yeah.
2: I will go. I'll do what my mom, but not the housework, because she have other five daughters, right?
0: And I'm walking. They can help him with that, but you can go help your dad working.
2: So, and he taught me all the shepherding, and he taught me even slaughtering the animal the right way, the kosher way. So it was everything. So it was something that until today, it's always like for me. Have been obedient, and I always tell my father, I said, you know, being obedient to you, I was extremely obedient to my parents. So
0: I want to ask you about that, because it's interesting, because back then the father's looking for a son to take control of everything.
2: Yes.
0: And we know from the Old Testament and everything else, the son gets all the authority, they get all the possession and everything else. But now he has his daughter helping him.
2: Yes, yeah.
0: Did that change his attitude towards men and boys, or was he positive in you helping him?
2: Yeah, he positive, because it wasn't just my father. My grandfather was actually, he will not deal with girls because they don't.
0: He's old school, old fashioned. He's old fashioned from the olden days.
2: Yeah, just me. So he will wake me up at 3 o'clock so we can go and pick really the hard fruits that they actually, if you wait, it would be a danger. So and I will go with him. So they always trusted me. Even they trained me. I don't know. But it was so natural for me to do it.
0: So you became the boy that they wanted.
2: Yes, the second son.
0: The second son that they wanted to follow in their footsteps.
2: Yeah.
0: But because you're a girl, they embraced that. And back then, it was difficult to embrace a girl to do those things.
2: But then they always told me, I'm gifted, you're different, there is something about you. And they always knew there is something.
0: Yes.
2: But because they're not like practicing Christianity. So they don't even read. My parents... like their life was hard, it's not good.
3: No, it was perfect.
2: Yeah, so okay, good. Yeah. So I'll be looking that way. So what happened with that journey is, this is less.
0: We've got it.
2: Yeah, thank you. Yeah. And in that atmosphere, it stopped?
0: Yeah.
2: Yeah. Okay, so in the atmosphere where, like, I lived and how I was growing up, I'm not allowed to be late. I go to school walking and come home walking. And one day I saw an elderly, and I helped him home. And my mom, she was very upset. So when I got home and I told them, they went to check the house I went in, and the man I talked to, and he made me fresh orange juice. The man doesn't exist, and the house doesn't exist. So they said, like, are you lying? I said, do you know I don't lie?
0: Yeah.
2: And I can even, So that was actually a testimony when I was younger, like how they believed definitely there is a divine intervention, like divine connection. And I was like, you know, anything that happened, I'm always there. God gave me, like if somebody had an injury, right away I have an answer. When the days of war, my dad is a mechanic, he wouldn't come, and he works like in the kibbutz. So he wouldn't come home. And my mom always worried about him, and she would say, go check. So I go just to the door and I tell her exactly where my dad and how is he, and he's fine.
0: Where did you get that? How did you get that knowledge and that understanding and that wisdom? Yeah. Where did it come from?
2: That's actually, it's after, like, you know, I was in recent years, in 2005, when the Lord revealed to me all this, like, even greater, like, oh my God, he was with me all along. And I didn't, I loved him. I read the Word of God. I always look at him. So that's, my journey is long, and it's beautiful, but honestly, it would take the whole easy, like, it's, so I can jump in and to the recent years. God have, I have a son that, my older son, I got married, and that was arranged marriage. I told my dad, I'm going to be, I'm going to suffer.
0: You told your dad what?
2: I'm going to suffer. He's not the right man. And my dad picked him for me.
0: And what did your father say when you told him?
2: He said,
0: him
2: no,
0: that?
2: He just told, like, yeah, because he loves you, he's jealous for you and things like that. It turned out to be, he was, no, it was horrible. And, but I knew, like, I remember I got married in the Orthodox Church, and I was looking up, like, because they have the pictures.
0: Yeah.
2: And I said, Father, I'm telling you the truth. I feel I'm not going to get married. I'm a warrior going to war without any training on any of these weapons.
0: Wow.
2: Lord, save me. And I don't want to put my dad in shame.
0: Wow.
2: Because if I said no,
0: yes,
2: my dad will be
0: bring shame to the whole family.
2: Him and my sisters wouldn't get married. And so I said yes. And
0: so at this point, you felt you were obligated to follow through.
2: Yes, yeah. And I did, and I was very faithful, but right from the beginning, it became just abuse, nothing else. Somebody one time said to that man, I forgive him. He said to him, you took a beautiful bouquet of flower, and you want to trim every beauty things about it and keep just like the ugly. Because you're ugly. That's what he told him. And it was really the reality. So by God's grace, I'm saved from that.
0: Wow.
2: One of the things that I want to talk about is my older son, his name is Naji, Savior, has, he died.
0: Condolences.
2: He came early, and he ended up having sepsis and meningitis, and he died. He died for 45 minutes in the hospital.
0: How old?
2: It was actually at birth. So.
0: Wow.
2: And the doctor told me, because he's premature, just leave the room and I, you know, and train yourself that you don't have a son. I said, it was Shabbat, the Sabbath. And I took the near.
0: Can I ask, how old were you at this time?
2: I was in my 20s. I got married, I was in, like, in 18. So, yeah, by 23, I had 3 children.
0: It's a lot for a young person to deal with.
2: But you know what? The thing is, like, people would say something, and he said, like, I do have God. And when he revealed to me, because there is just, I have the knowing to know what to do, every single detail. So to shorten the story of my son is when he died, what happened is he told me that, you know, to be prepared. I went outside, I put the near down, and I start praying. And one thing, story in the Bible came to me is like when Jacob fought with God. I knelt down and I start weeping and crying, but fighting in a loud voice.
0: Yeah.
2: Every mother in that department and in that department beside it, they came and they start, like every religion.
0: Yeah.
2: They're behind me. I looked, maybe more than 40 women, and they're praying. And I said, he will live.
0: Amen.
2: He will love you. Gave him to me, and he will stay with me.
0: Amen.
2: And I was fighting.
0: Amen.
2: Until that doctor came out with the shock. He was sliding. He couldn't even walk. He said, he breathed. He's alive. He's alive.
0: That's, thank you.
2: Yeah.
1: Amen.
2: Yeah. God is so good. And he's
0: all
2: actually an amazing man. He's an amazing man. But the journey, like, God was with, all along, was with him and with me through that, because the enemy, we didn't give up. but God was with us. There is a lot in my life. I owe God every single detail of my life.
0: Sister, you have a testimony of challenges, struggles, but also perseverance.
2: Oh, perseverance.
0: And in
2: is
0: the
2: big.
0: Midst of all that, what I'm hearing is that you trusted the Lord to get you through it.
2: Amen. Amen. He's trustworthy. He's trustworthy. He sent a man and he said to me, he said the name, and the way he looked like my dad's friend. And he said to me, and I said, I need to take my son to the hospital. I'm in my gown, very dark gown and very conservative. and he said, I have to take him to the hospital because he stopped breathing again. And he said, don't worry. I said, I don't have money. I'm alone. And he took me. And years after, so he knew exactly where to take me and where to pick me up when the Lord told me run, because the hospital wanted to do something. He thought I'm cuckoo, right? So, and that angel, actually, it was an angel. And he was there to take me to the other hospital for free.
0: Sister, it sounds like the Lord was faithful that he went before you to prepare the way.
2: Yes.
0: For you and whatever situation you're facing at that time. And I honestly think it is because of your obedience to him prior to that, he shows up.
2: You know what, I'll be honest with you. Being obedient and being faithful and all that, I just love to say this. Even when we are not faithful.
0: Amen.
2: He is faithful.
0: Amen.
2: We can't Amen. Take any. My life, this is just actually, if I would tell you, you didn't even open the book yet. It's just every single detail of my life. Mm. If it wasn't for him.
0: Amen.
2: I died in the hospital in a coma, in an induced coma, a heart attack, because of wrong medication. Every time I go to the hospital, the devil have open arms. But God always he stood beside me in a hospital bed and he said, you know, my child, I will never leave you nor forsake you.
0: Amen. What's the verse? I'm trying to think of the verse
2: the
0: right now.
2: Yeah.
0: He talks about, you said it, I'll never leave you or forsake you, but I know the plans I have for you.
2: Jeremiah 29:11, yes.
0: 29. And regardless what the enemy has for us, God has a greater plan. His plan is in perfection, and his plan is in love.
2: Yes.
0: And so, sister, it seems like God has had his hand on your life at a very early age.
1: Yes, he had her hand on her in the womb.
2: Amen.
0: You mentioned it, from, you had a call from the womb.
2: Yeah.
1: And we talked about that a couple of weeks ago.
0: Amen.
1: About
0: Amen.
1: How he has his hand in the womb with the baby.
0: Amen. Yeah. Well, the Bible, the word speaks, I knew you in your mother's womb.
2: Yeah.
0: I knew you before you were born.
2: Amen.
0: I knew every hair on your head.
2: Amen.
0: I knew the moment you take your first breath and your last.
2: Yeah.
0: He ordains our step and everything in it.
2: Yes, amen.
0: The question is, do we learn that, and then do we become obedient to him in the midst of all our struggles and our problems?
2: Yeah.
0: But sister, and my sister, both of you, he's had a hand on. I love it when I hear stories of how God revealed himself early to you in childhood.
2: Yeah.
0: That's rare. But when he reveals himself early in childhood, it means he has a calling on your life. It means you have divine intervention and protection and guidance and direction in your life, because your life is about his will and his purpose.
2: Yeah.
0: And so it's a beautiful thing, sister, to see that he touched you early, but you never strayed away from where God was leading you and his calling.
2: Yeah, at age around 40, like it's been years, more than 20 years. Mm. I was at that time in a Catholic church. And the priest is a born-again Christian.
0: Yes.
2: And he told me, I always serve. So, and he told me that we're going to be doing the Life in the Spirit seminar. And I said, yes. So we opened it to congregation, and we had the 12 weeks we've been teaching on. And I was praying. Like, I would pray for them. And the gift of prophecy start coming out because I see things as well. So, and...
0: Yeah, visions.
2: No, visions and dreams and all that, that's something, but I can see in the spirit. Yeah.
0: Amen.
2: So, yeah. And then when this happened, and by the end, I was baptized by the Holy Spirit.
0: Thank you, Lord.
2: But this is what happened at that day. And everybody, like some spoke in tongues, some, I didn't speak in tongues, nothing. I kept doing my job, assistant for the priest, and he's a beautiful man of God, very strong in faith.
0: Mm.
2: And he lead the church in spiritual way, like it, just amazing. So what happened is at 3 o'clock in the morning, I woke up for my son and I knelt down and I looked up the heavens through the window. He said, Lord, I just want to thank you for these souls that they were saved and you're already now in them because you baptized them by... And I'm just like glorifying the work that he done.
0: Amen.
2: And all of a sudden my tongue changed and I start speaking in tongues. And then all of a sudden, but this is actually, that's what I want to tell you. Like, and then I saw my mom. My mom passed like very young. But I saw my mom complaining to my dad, saying, this girl, she speaks languages that I don't understand. He said, no, you know, foolish children. Foolish children, they always play with letters. And she said, no, it's consistent. Listen to her.
0: Yeah.
2: Like she keeps repeating. There is a repetitive. That means there is an...
0: There's meaning behind it. There's something there.
2: And I didn't know. But I knew then. I knew at that time.
0: Amen.
2: What I told you all along, actually, that's where the Lord showed me, because he took me in my past, and he started showing me. I was there,
0: amen.
2: I was there, I was
0: amen.
2: There.
0: Amen,
2: yeah.
0: Amen.
2: Yeah.
0: Thank you, Lord.
2: It was amazing.
1: He did that with me, too.
0: Oh, my goodness.
2: Yeah.
0: What a blessing it must be, sister.
1: Oh, I could tell you story upon story.
0: Between both of you.
2: We're telling just the highlights. He's so generous. If I want to say something to the your audience and my precious sister Anne, I want to tell you that it's all available for each one
0: Amen.
2: Of you.
0: Amen.
2: He loves you. He loves you. He loves
0: Amen.
2: You. And he is so ready to visit you and to love on you and to speak to you and to lead you and guide you and show you things to come in your life. Because truly, all what you need to do is surrender your life to him and say to him, come, my Lord. Come take complete possession of my heart. Rule and reign, my master. He created us. He have the right for our life. How much more? He doesn't want to take my life because he want to take it. He want to take my life.

0: much more you want.
1: Come on, guys. Let me put something real on your hands.
0: Yeah. So honestly, so don't take hold of your own life. Amen. He said, when you do that, when you lose your life, that's when you find it. And Amen. God will give you the eternal life.
1: Amen.
0: Amen.
1: Amen.
0: Yeah, there is a lot to say. I rather you ask me.
2: Yeah,
0: so, God is so good.
2: So, what are you doing now in ministry? Like what?
0: Ministry. I've been doing ministry for me because of the spirit been in me. I always been in ministry even before I became what I realized it's born again experience is. That's like in 2005, I think. No, it's July 2005. And that was the experience. But being baptized in the Holy Spirit since I was a little girl, and I believe with all my heart, it's the hardship. It was the hardship that the Lord was with me all along. Not knowing, but I knew this is how I know things, right? I don't really so much on my mind to tell you, and I really want to have that beautiful touch of the Lord Himself on every heart that is listening today with us. That tender heart of Jesus to be touched through these testimonies. I don't want to create, like it would be divine, like zealous, like what God the Father have. So when we hear something, say, oh, that's so beautiful. I want it, Father. So I want it. It's not because, she have this and she have. No. I have nothing. And honestly, if you know me, truly I have nothing. I don't even have an address. Until recently, my I don't want to tell about that. That God is so good.
1: All
0: God
1: the time.
0: He took me as I am, and He made of me and a beautiful instrument of His. I say, Lord, I am the violin in your hand, but you're the master. Without the master, there is no music. And this is who I am, just a piece of instrument. And I allow Him to do whatsoever. I trust Him. When you put His trust, your trust in Him, you will see what will happen. I want to tell you about my son that he's special need.
2: Yes, yes.
0: And that's a greater testimony of my own. And... is that okay? Do you think it is? You wanted me to tell?
2: Oh, I was going to ask you to tell you about your son.
0: Yes.
2: It's quite the testimony.
0: This is a great testimony. And I want to tell the testimony on the radio because I've been telling this testimony all over the world. And even people like doctors, wherever I go, I always say, by age 7 months old of my son, his name is Noor, N-O-U-R. And the Lord named him Joseph. So he have another name. So he's Noor Joseph. So what happened is he came to the world beautiful. But as I mentioned before, every time I'm in the hospital, there is a devil. And this time it was two devils. One actually, they gave me an injection that's supposed to be 0.20, like 0.02. That's actually the measurement of that medicine. And the nurse gave me 22.2. She put me in a coma.
1: Wow.
0: Yes. I went in a coma for 2 days. And my son, they left him without calling a doctor. So for the day after...
2: Were you just pregnant still? Like, were you having him
0: I didn't
2: point?
0: Have him. Yeah, I have.
2: You're still pregnant. And she gave you the... wrong dosage of medicine.
1: You still haven't given birth yet.
0: Yeah, no. I had the over, like, they gave me the first, that medication in the back and all that. That was actually paralyzed
1: epidermal,
0: me. Epidermal. Yeah.
1: Yep.
0: That actually paralyzed me. I couldn't, like, it doesn't feel that I'm even giving birth.
1: Yeah.
0: The second part was after birth, but how is it when they delayed by lying to the doctor that the boy had the cord around his neck, and it was a lie. So the surgeon came, and he was so furious. He really, really, like, disciplined the doctor and the nurse, and he operated on me, C-section, and the boy came to the world, and this is how... the

0: This injection came to my body after, and then I am in a coma 2 days. When I woke up, they start forcing me to feed my baby, which is like poison because my skin turned like alligator.
1: You still have all that chemical and everything in you.
0: You don't even feel the skin. I would like scratch my face and I'm bleeding and there is no sensation. Yeah, the doctors were, she got fired on the spot. Yeah. But my story with my son, at age 3, 4, I would have him on the floor. He's my middle child, so I noticed something is not right. I took him to the doctor. She said, he's perfect. I said, I don't think so. He keep falling. So at age 7 months, we saw a neurologist, and he said nothing wrong with him. And he said, all what I can give you, like maybe MRI test. And I said, I'll fast and pray in a week, and we will come back for the results. And this is what we did. The last night, before we saw the doctor, I cried out to God, and I said, it's a mountain of, like, fire on my heart. And he showed me how my heart was a mountain of fire. Early morning, I was waking up on his voice, and he's telling me what he told Abraham when... Sodom and Gomorrah got burned.
1: Yes.
0: It grieved Abraham so much. Yeah. And he commanded the fire on his heart to be cool on Abraham. Yes. So maybe it's not in the Bible, but it is actually an inheritance, and it is in the stories of, the books, right?
2: Oh, yes.
0: Yeah. So, and he did that with me. So in early morning, and he said, when I woke up, my son was sleeping on my chest, and he said, today you will see, you're perfectly normal. And right away, my heart came out of me exactly like an open vision, and that muscle, it started turning and turning from a bloody heart to a beautiful red rose. And it was given to me back. It was given to me back.
1: Thank you, Lord.
0: And he said to me, it will be cool on you. And I knew like it was, my son will be healed, right? So since that time, and that actually, the first miracle is, if I want to mention a miracle with my son.
1: Mention miracle.
0: Yeah, my son, he's 31, and in April he will be 32, right? And praise
1: God. Thank you,
0: Jesus. Yeah, he have a disability, but that disability does not have him. He's so free. He's serving.
2: That's true. I've met him. Yes.
0: He was in the conference. You wouldn't even tell he have an issue. Yeah.
1: Thank you, Lord.
0: Yeah. So I'll tell you where the miracle is. When God gave me that vision, and I believed, and he started all these years. Do you think, I'm going to ask all of you, who you hear me over the air or with me in the room, do you think anybody can go through very hard life, hardship and all that, and still believing and praising God and worshiping him in thanksgiving? Wait. And I'll tell you something. While he's in this condition, we will do celebration, and we call it the grace. That's like we celebrate his healing. That's perfect. And we rejoice, and the presence of God filled the room. Do you think in any shape or form anybody can actually believe for the child until they are fully adult and they're still celebrating? And now I'm in my journey to do something bigger and wild, so wild I can't even talk about it now, but next time. Yeah, but this is what I want to give God the glory. By the grace of God,
1: amen.
0: Now I know. His life, no matter, the devil himself came to kill the boy and kill me. That's true. And I saw that and talked to the Lord.
2: Yes. Yeah.
0: You know that. So what happened is God will do what he will do. He will take all things and everything and work it together.
1: Amen.
0: For those
1: who love him.
0: Yeah. But this is what I want to tell you. And I told Father. Because my father is God himself, is my father.
1: Amen.
0: I said to him, a long time ago, he stopped being my son. He's your son. I'm just, I'm the instrument to raise him up for you. But this is what I want to tell you. This is something to build the kingdom of God.
1: Amen.
0: I come alongside with my precious brother Jesus standing in John 17, what he's saying to Father. He said, Father, let the world know that you have sent your son Jesus. Amen. And this is actually what it is. I said, Lord, as it is, as what Jesus desire, it is my desire for the world to know, because nobody can fix my son.
2: That's right.
0: He's like, he looked good from outside. You should see the inside, what the enemy tried to do. But God, praise and honor to him.
2: The condition of your son is something that does not look perfect, correct?
0: Oh,
2: from the world's point
0: of
2: view.
0: Oh, my God. If I would say, you would think. Yeah, nobody would believe that he will... the doctors, they've closed the file at age 8.
1: Wow.
0: And I say, can I pray for you? And I'll tell you, keep watching Christian TV, because you will see. You will see.
1: Thank you, Lord. Yeah. Sister,
0: yes.
1: If you don't mind,
0: yeah.
1: I want you to open up your Bible to John 17.
0: Yes, I will.
1: Read that passage
0: for us. Yes,
1: that
0: I just went.
1: Holds you so close to Christ.
0: Amen. It's so
1: and
0: beautiful.
1: Your family.
0: Oh, God, he's so good.
1: And we say this all the time.
0: Yeah.
1: And a pastor that I've been to his church where the Holy Spirit dwells, and he says this as well.
0: Yeah.
1: What you and I have to say is not as important as what God's Word has to say.
0: Amen.
1: It is His word that has the power to change life and death. His word that gives life and His word that takes life away.
0: Right.
1: His word that heals.
0: Mm-hmm.
1: His word that brings peace,
0: grace,
1: mercy, love, tranquility to our lives.
0: Hallelujah.
1: So let's go to
0: John 17.
1: John 17.
0: Yeah.
1: And read God's word to our listeners today, because sister, your testimony and your story is a blessing.
0: Yeah.
1: Because it reminds us that no matter what we face, what God said to you is true. I am with you.
0: Yeah.
1: I'll never leave you or forsake you.
0: Amen.
1: And He always shows up no matter what we're facing.
0: Yeah.
1: He's always there in the midst of it to either get us through it, to encourage us in the midst of it, but to bring us to the end of it.
0: Amen. Amen.
1: And in His grace, His honor, and His glory.
0: Yes.
1: So if you don't mind reading us God's word.
0: Yes. John 17 is a prayer. It's apostolic prayer. It's
1: beautiful.
0: That the Lord Jesus Christ have prayed first on His first disciples. They were in the garden. And that was the last, like the last days of... before he got caught, actually.
1: So this was
0: the
1: last prayer he prayed on earth before he...
0: Yes, because he
1: did, went to the cross.
0: Yeah, and he blessed them, and that was a declaration. So I'm not going to read the whole thing, what he declared over his first disciple.
1: You're reading all of 17.
0: I will.
1: As the Spirit leads.
0: Yeah. Okay, that's fine. That's perfectly fine. I just wanted you to know, because I'm always aware of the spirit realm. So I wanted you to know the prayer, it starts with the Lord, all honor and glory to Him, to declare these words, this prayer, over His first disciples.
1: Yes.
0: But the enemy can come and say, but that was 2,000 years ago. This is not for me. Wait. That's what I want to tell you now. Because I want to take you the last, like from 17, 20, and 21.
1: Yes.
0: He talks about every one of us have believed in Him and confessed Him with His word, that he would believe in Him in his heart and confess Him with His word. So He made it so clear to us that this prayer is for us today. This is not a prayer to die. It is alive and well, and it's very effective. I'm going to go ahead and read, and right from the beginning. These words spoke Jesus and lifted up His eyes to heaven. Hallelujah. And this is what He said.
1: Amen.
0: Oh, I cry. Father, the hour is come. Amen. Glorify Your Son, that Thy Son may glorify Thee. As Thou hast given Him power over all flesh, that He should give eternal life to as many as Thou hast given Him. And this is life eternal, Father, that they might know You, the only true God, and Jesus Christ, whom Thou hast sent. I have glorified thee on the earth, and I have finished the work which thou gavest me to do. And now, O Father, glorify thou me with thine own self, with the glory which I had with you before the world was. I have manifested thy name unto the men which thou gavest me. Out of the world thine they were, and thou gavest them to me. And they have kept thy word. Now they have known that all things whatsoever thou hast given me are of thee. For I have given unto them the words which thou givest me, and they have received them, and have known surely that I came out from thee, and they have believed that thou didst send me. I pray for them. Look at that beautiful word. Jesus praying for you and me and all of us. I pray for them. I pray not for the world, but for them which thou hast given me, for they are thine, and all mine are thine, and thine are mine, and I am glorified in them. And now I am not no more in the world, but these are in the world. And I come to thee, Holy Father, keep through thine own name those whom thou hast given me, that they may be one as we are one. While I was with them in the world, I kept them in thy name. O precious Jesus, those that thou givest me, I have kept, and none of them is lost, but the son of perdition, that the scripture might be fulfilled. And now come I to thee, and these things I speak in the world, and that they might have my joy fulfilled in themselves. I have given them thy word, and the world has hated them, because they are not of the world, even as I am not of the world. I pray not that thou shouldest take them out of the world, but that thou shouldest keep them from the evil. They are not of the world, even as I am not of the world. Sanctify them through thy truth. Thy word is truth. As thou hast sent me into the world, even so have I also sent them into the world. And for their sake I sanctify myself, that they also might be sanctified through the truth. Neither pray I for these alone, but for them also which shall believe on me through their word. You pay attention here. Neither pray I for these alone, but for them also, that's us now, which shall believe on me through their word, that they all may be one, as thou, Father, art in me, and I in thee, that they also may be one in us, that the world may believe that thou hast sent me. And the glory which you have given me, I have given them, that they may be one, even Amen. As we are one, I in them, and thou in me, that they may be made perfect in one, and that the world may know that thou hast sent me, and hast loved me, and hast loved them as thou hast loved me. Father, I will that they also, whom thou hast given me, be with me where I am, that they may behold my glory, which thou hast given me, for thou loved me before the foundation of the world. Righteous Father, the world has not known you, but I have known thee, and these have known that thou hast sent me, and I have declared unto them thy name, and will declare it, that the love wherewith thou hast loved me be in them, and I in them. We Amen. Welcome you, Lord Jesus, you, Jesus. And we say, yes, Amen. Lord. And yes, Lord, Amen. We are your temple. In Jesus' and name, we bless you for Amen. Listening and declaring these words over you. And let it touch your heart and grow. Let it grow and come to the full knowledge of him. He is holy, and he loves us all.
2: Amen. Amen. Amen.
0: God is so good. God is so good.
2: Do you know what that brings me to?
1: Yeah.
2: Jesus loves me, this I know.

0: Hooray, hooray.
1: Hallelujah.
0: Hallelujah.
1: Thank you, Jesus.
0: And glory to you, Father.
2: Amen.
0: Hallelujah.
1: When I received Jesus Christ, I was at a Bible, wasn't even our church, it was a vacation Bible school outside, and they're having a big picnic. It was probably at the end. I didn't remember for years, but the Lord showed me in a vision when I first received him.
0: He's good.
1: They're singing, Jesus loves me.
0: Yes.
1: Or loves you, however you want to say it. I received him in my heart at that point, 6 years old.
0: The greatest gift of all.
1: The greatest gift of all.
0: Amen.
1: Yes. Amen. Amen.
0: Hallelujah. Bless you all. That's so beautiful.
2: Amen. Amen and amen. Sister, as the Spirit leads, there's a song I want to play, and then we're going to come back to our sister.
0: I don't sing. See, I'm not perfect. I'm waiting for the gifts.
2: and sister, what a blessing. What a testimony that you just shared with your life. There was so much in there that we could need another program just to talk about what you spoke about for the last 20 minutes.
0: Amen.
2: But the thing that is evident is that Jesus Christ is with you.
0: Yes, amen.
2: His promise holds true that he'll never leave you or forsake you or us.
0: Amen.
2: And we just need to continue to give him the honor and the glory no matter what goes on in our life, because the Bible speaks his ways are greater than our ways, his thoughts are greater than our thoughts, and who knows the mind of God. But sister, as we are human beings on this earth, how can we understand the infinity of the creator of this world and us? We have no idea or have no clue on who this God is or what really he can do in our lives.
0: Yeah. I have actually, like while you were talking, I really want to share, just like, it's just to follow up with your words, to get to know, Jesus, you know, the first command, like one of his teaching, he said to us, like, you know, I'm not good with microphone anyway. So what he said to us, deny yourself. Carry your cross and follow me. When we start seeing the greatness of who he is, and he is victorious, and we already won the victory from him.
1: That's right.
0: And we have eternal life now. Eternal life now. Because when we read in John 17, eternal life is to know you, Father. So when we get to know him, eternal life, we're living there. Like we have it in the spirit, in our spirit. So when we start like focusing on him, not myself, not my circumstances, I'm not talking from a place, because I know the enemy, how he thinks. He's going to come and say, oh, she talks from a place of comfort. You will not even believe the challenges, the things. Maybe I would be the last one to say what I'm saying, but I'm saying it out of experience. I have an experiential knowledge of the Lord Jesus Christ, because the lack and the need and you and the isolation, everything in the book, negative things, the enemy tried to take us down one by one. And at all time, we stand still, not thinking of this earth, thinking of eternal life, when we see him face to face. When we leave this earth, where am I going to be? I'm going to be with him. I'm going to be with him.
1: Amen.
0: And I will not change that, or like change it, or like think for a second that this world means something. All what it means to us, this is the period of time where we get to honor him and build his kingdom here on earth, by the doing good that he asked us to do, and have a great relationship with him. And he will reveal himself, and we'll start to know him deeper and higher and wider. And the depth, there is no limit to how much he will reveal. To the point, and I'll be honest with you, I have experiences I do not share until I go to heaven. Then I'll share with the people there, because they're not going to believe me. But believe me when I say, all things are possible with God.
1: Amen.
0: And He is, when He is, see in me that He can trust me with an encounter. I'm not going to be like, oh, I have this and I... No, no. And then He will start. We start just getting closer and closer and closer until that fully abiding with Him.
1: Amen.
0: Yeah, amen. And this is how we can. Just don't think of the things around you. Just put them on the side and say, okay, you know, we have eternal life. We already won. So all this temporary, it's subject to change. In Jesus' name, amen.
1: Amen.
2: Amen, amen. We're going to go into a quick song and we'll be back shortly with our beautiful in-studio pastor, Pastor Meha.
0: Yeah.

0: Amen and amen. Victory in Jesus. Hallelujah. And that's what we're talking about this morning with our guests. Is victory in Jesus. Hallelujah. With Pastor Maha. Thank you, O Lord. And thank you for joining us today. We really appreciate it.
1: Sure. It's my delight. Any place, wherever we go, to glorify Him, to honor Him, and just for the whole world to know that He exists and He cares and He's here with us. It is so important. We can't keep Him to ourselves. I can't have, as I tell my children, when I cook something so beautiful and they love it and all that, and I say, you know what? I know I cook a lot, so how about if you bring your friends, and then they'll get to know Jesus.
0: Hallelujah.
1: My son was in football player. All of his friends, they came one time, I looked back, and the whole row in the back,
2: the
1: all
2: team?
1: Of his friends,
2: awesome.
1: Four of them, they got baptized with awesome. My son. Yeah.
2: Oh, my God. Thank you, Lord, because we know one thing that they talk about Jesus. For the 33 years that he was alive, he loved to break bread.
1: Yes.
2: He loved to fellowship
1: yes.
2: and sit down and have a meal.
1: Yeah, that's our culture.
2: Yes, so when you invite someone to sit down and break bread, we know God is in the presence. The question is God spoken about at that time at
1: yes.
2: the meal table?
1: Amen.
2: Amen.
1: He's amazing. And I really want to invite you to the beautiful table that we are offering you today. I'm a guest,
2: Amen.
1: But I'm not a guest in the kingdom. We call ourselves children of the Most High God.
2: Amen.
1: He have called us children. So we're not ashamed to say we are children. And I want to invite you to be a child of God. Yes, He created all humanity. So when He created Adam, He created. That's what the name Adam is actually Adam. And it is came from Adama. Adama is the dirt, earth. So when he took that dirt, Adam, mm-hmm. sorry, Adam, but when he took, that's actually why it's called Adam, because it's just a pile of dirt. And now from the Adama, from the earth, from the dirt. So, and he breathed his breath, what makes us of a value. That's what it makes us of a value. And that's the spirit in each one of us.
2: Amen.
1: So we don't want to lose sight of that earth, like the Adama, the pile of dirt, and just to think about, oh, this is so important because we're here.
2: Amen.
1: Today I really want to take you. I want to take you to the higher level.
2: Yes.
1: I want to take you where the Spirit of
2: Amen.
1: God Himself speaks to you.
2: Yes, Lord.
1: Amen. And it spoke through me, through the disciples, the apostles, the men and women of God today.
2: Yes,
1: when they
2: Lord.
1: Preach and they would set apart their time, they leave homes and family and drive like hours to get where they are to preach the word of God, because they have no other intention but when, because they tasted that good meal.
2: Thank Amen. You, Jesus.
1: Jesus said, I am the bread
2: Thank
1: of life.
2: Thank you, Jesus.
1: And we're alone. I can't be selfish to eat that bread
2: yes, Lord.
1: That by myself. I want the whole world to see
2: yes,
1: Him.
2: Yes, Lord.
1: And to know Him. And
2: yes.
1: to come to His heart.
2: Yes,
1: where
2: Father
1: His desire
2: God.
1: For each one not to perish.
2: Yes,
1: it's not
2: Lord.
1: About religion.
2: Yes,
1: We're
2: Lord.
1: Not talking to people. So, oh yeah, this is my religion. This is how I was born. I born like this and I will die like this. But you don't know. You don't know. I know where I'm going to go.
2: Amen.
1: When I die, I'm going to be
2: Amen.
1: In heaven.
2: Amen.
1: Because you know what? I am in heaven now.
2: Amen.
1: I am. I
2: Thank
1: am.
2: You,
1: to
2: Lord.
1: To be honest with you, I'm seated with Christ in heavenly places.
2: Thank you,
1: it is biblical.
2: Thank
1: and
2: you,
1: I
2: Jesus.
1: Visit heaven. Well, honestly, I took my son to physiotherapy.
2: Amen.
1: And while they're working, and my son was like, oh, Mom, they need another half an hour. I said, don't worry, I'll close my eyes and I'll be in heaven. And actually, I was joking. I closed my eyes and I was there. So that's
2: you,
1: actually all what you need to do is just actually flip the coin from
2: Amen.
1: Looking at your physical
2: Amen.
1: Body
2: Amen.
1: To look at from where that breath that you breathe. Try not to breathe for just 1 minute. and come and tell me that you don't need God. You don't need the Spirit. You don't need this, and I don't need Jesus.
2: Amen.
1: You know, he's the breath of life.
2: Amen.
1: Without him, he's the light of every morning.
2: Amen.
1: He comes to... That's the light that you see.
2: Amen.
1: Actually, because he's the light, that's just a reflection of his light.
2: Amen.
1: Because he's the light of the world.
2: Thank you, Lord.
1: What do you think? So today I want to offer him to you free. Free. I'm not asking you to pay anything. He did it freely. And yes. I received him freely. And my brothers and sisters in the room today, they received him freely.
2: Amen.
1: None of us paid anything. He paid the full price for each one of us.
2: At the cross.
1: I read at the cross. Amen.
2: Amen.
1: All his suffering. I can't talk about the cross without crying.
0: I know.
2: Amen.
1: Maybe we're on radio and you can't see me, but I'll tell you something. My friends here around the table, they can see me.
2: Yes.
1: At the cross, wherever
2: Thank
1: I
2: you,
1: go.
2: Jesus.
1: I can't. The blood
2: Thank
1: of
2: you,
1: Jesus, the suffering, the nails of Jesus.
2: Thank
1: all
2: you,
1: that
2: Jesus.
1: Means the world to me. And that's what I want to give you. I want to give you the truth.
2: Amen.
1: Jesus is the way, the truth,
2: Amen.
1: And the life. And I want to offer him today for you to receive him. You will have security in your hand, in your heart, that Jesus Christ, he is the door to heaven. He is the only way to the Father, which
2: Amen.
1: Is in heaven.
2: Amen.
1: And he is the only truth.
2: Amen.
1: He did not divide. He didn't bring religions to the world. I'm not a religious person. Don't mind me saying that. Do you think, you're Christian? No, this is not, Christian is not a religion.
2: Mm-mm.
1: We have a Father. We're family.
2: Amen.
1: We
2: Amen.
1: Have a Father, Jesus. We consider him either
2: Amen.
1: my older firstborn brother. I have so many names for him.
2: Amen.
1: But he's the lover of my soul. I love him. And he loves me.
2: Sister, you talk about names.
1: Yes.
2: They call him our friend.
1: Yes.
2: Our father.
1: Yes.
2: Our lover.
1: Amen.
2: Our brother.
1: Yes.
2: Our mother.
1: Amen.
2: Our savior.
1: Yeah.
2: And everything in between is Jesus Christ
1: yes.
2: of Nazareth.
1: Oh, God. And he is the commander of our soul. He is the captain of our salvation.
2: Amen.
1: I cannot stop talking about him, but I want to offer him to you in a very short form. But I wanted you to know in your heart, before your mind, that he is the only way. I have a quick testimony for a girl. She's 3 years of age. And this girl, she was a high fever, and she went into like a deathbed experience. And then she started weeping and crying because she's there with the Lord, and she's here at the same time. And this girl, she was, her mama asked her, what did you see? She said, people going through Jesus. She saw people that they received Jesus. When Jesus said he is the door,
2: Amen.
1: This girl, she saw Jesus standing there
2: Amen.
1: With open arms and
2: Thank
1: this
2: you, Lord.
1: And the people going through him
2: Thank
1: to
2: you,
1: the
2: Jesus.
1: Father.
2: Yeah.
1: It is actually a literal thing.
2: Amen.
1: This is a girl never read the Bible. She never knew about Jesus more than what the environment around her. But all what we know that God have allowed an innocent girl. And whosoever believe this testimony
2: Amen.
1: Is actually have a heart Amen. Of a child.
2: Thank you, Holy Spirit.
1: That God
2: Spirit.
1: Said no one can come to the Father
2: Amen.
1: If he wasn't. He wasn't like a child.
2: And
1: we are a children of
2: yes,
1: the Most
2: Lord.
1: High God. So I want to lead you in this prayer.
2: Yes, Father
1: I
2: God.
1: Wanted you. I really believe with all my heart. I know the girl. So I don't want to talk about it more, but I just wanted you to know with all my heart, today is the day that the Lord have made.
2: Amen.
1: And we are to rejoice now.
2: Amen.
1: And we're going to be glad in it because I'll tell you why. Because
2: Amen.
1: You are secured
2: Amen.
1: In his heart. You have
2: yes,
1: a place
2: Lord.
1: In heaven
2: yes.
1: with Jesus Christ.
2: Yes.
1: And you will not see him.
2: Thank you, Father
1: And you
2: God.
1: Will not see damnation. And you will not be casted out
2: Amen.
1: Where the gnashing of teeth is. So come with me to the throne of God
2: Amen.
1: And say, yes, Lord.
2: Amen.
1: Yes, Lord.
2: Sister.
1: Yes.
2: The Bible says that if we repeat the prayer that you're about to say, if we repeat it, we believe it in our heart and confess
1: yes.
2: it in our mouth,
1: yes.
2: we are saved.
1: Yes.
2: I want to ask you, sister, what about all the sins we've committed
1: yes.
2: in the past? What about, you don't know me, you don't know my heart, you don't know all the things I've done.
1: Yes.
2: I'm not worthy to be saved.
1: Yeah,
2: God, you know, doesn't.
1: What? Yes,
2: I don't fit into the kingdom of God.
1: That's so true.
2: I'm a sinner.
1: Yes,
2: I'm
1: true.
2: Vile.
1: And I was a
2: I've
1: sinner.
2: I've done wicked things.
1: Yes, we all do.
2: Will God accept me?
1: Yes, and that's why He sent me here. Do you think hour and a half on the highway, so many, and leaving my son sick with pneumonia to come and just to talk? No.
2: Amen.
1: My heart desire is for you to know what we know.
2: Amen.
1: To taste the goodness of God.
2: Amen.
1: To see the victory that we have in Him.
2: Amen.
1: He will give you a peace that surpasses all understanding.
2: Amen.
1: You have to pinch yourself to believe that you're alive or you're dead because of the peace that He gives you. You wouldn't
2: Amen.
1: Even comprehend it. And how much more He have for you. Let me just lead you into that beautiful.
2: Yes.
1: I want to answer your question if God wanted. God, this is why, actually, right from the beginning, you know the Bible from the beginning to the end is one. I can tell you just one issue. You know what is it? Adam fall, and the rest of the Bible is God prepared that sacrifice, the
2: Amen.
1: Perfect sacrifice to redeem
2: Amen.
1: Adam and to save humanity
2: Amen.
1: And to bring us back to the kingdom and reconciled with Him. Jesus came for
2: Amen.
1: This reason, for sinners like you and me. Thank God I'm not a sinner no more. I still sin, but I'm not a sinner.
2: Amen.
1: Because my identity in Christ, when I received Him, I received salvation
0: Amen.
1: And I'm saved
2: Amen.
1: From it all now. And when I say, "Forgive me, Father, for I have sinned," He said, "Yes, the blood of Jesus, the sacrifice of Jesus."
0: Amen.
1: When He shed His blood on the cross. Yes.
2: Sister.
1: Yes.
2: You're saying sin came into the world through one man, Adam.
1: Yes, Adam.
2: And sin was redeemed through one man, Jesus Christ.
1: Yes, and it's called the second Adam in the book of Hebrew. Hallelujah.
0: Yeah.
1: Yeah. It's
2: Amen.
1: Not made with the dirt.
2: Amen.
1: The first one from dirt.
2: Amen.
1: The second one is the divine.
2: Amen. And us human in between, we have a choice
1: yes.
2: to make.
1: Mm-hmm.
2: And what is that choice,
1: this
2: my
1: is
2: sister.
1: The choice. The choice is so beautiful. And it is really like, I say, like, it's so, God made it so easy for none of
2: Amen.
1: Us can believe how easy
2: Amen.
1: It is. Like, honestly, this is all what I need to do. You heard me. You heard testimonies of my life.
2: Yes.
1: You saw the reality that God
2: yes.
1: is God.
2: Yes.
1: And He's with us, and He's
2: Thank
1: in us,
2: you,
1: and
2: Jesus.
1: He's here right now to receive you.
2: Amen.
1: To receive you to Himself. I when I teach younger generation, I say, the minute you say to the Lord Jesus Christ, "Come, Lord Jesus, and rule and reign over my heart. Come
2: Amen.
1: Into my heart. Rule and reign over my heart, over my life. I want you." You know what happened? The same minute you receive Him, you know what? He receives you.
0: Amen.
2: Amen.
1: He receives you, and you
0: Hallelujah.
1: Have eternal life. It's not
2: Amen.
1: Like you're going to die and have
2: Amen.
1: Eternal life. Instantly,
2: Amen.
1: He receives you. It is like, I keep it like doing it. If it's a TV, you will see my hands going
2: Thank
1: around.
2: You, Jesus.
1: I came to Him. Right away, He took a grip over my heart, and that was it.
0: Amen.
1: And then I surrender, and then we live together. I abide in Him, and He abides in me. Let's pray it.
2: Sister?
1: Yes, brother.
2: But you don't know all the sins that I've committed.
1: Yeah, that's why Jesus went to the cross.
2: But you don't know how bad of a person I've been.
1: Yes, Jesus came for you.
2: But sister, you don't know my life and all the negative things in it.
1: Yeah, but Jesus know, and He already came, and He did what He did just for you.
2: So you're saying it doesn't matter what I've done, it's what Jesus did at the cross?
1: 100%. It's all what He's done. And what He done on the cross, we're not going to talk about it now. It's great. It's beyond any imagination.
0: That's right.
1: Made me mad at Father one day. I sat with my Father in the heaven. I said to Him, "You're so smart." I was younger and foolish, but this is what I told Him. I said, "You're so smart, and you are all wisdom. All wisdom. You didn't have any." I was so jealous for Jesus. I'm weeping and crying. And He laughed at me. He laughed at me because, you know what? He loved us so much. The greatest gift that He had, most precious thing to the heart of God.
2: Amen.
1: And what pleased Him is His Son. That's it. You have to come through Him. If it wasn't for the Son, but Jesus, God said, "I'm going to sacrifice my Son." because I want to earn more sons and more daughters. Right. And I will want to build my family here on earth. And the devil cannot defeat me, and he cannot defeat them, because I am victorious, and I'm giving them my victory. I am glorious. I'm giving them my glory. Amen. I am the Savior. I am Yeshua HaMashiach. So I am giving them my salvation. They paid the price. They sinned. I became sin. They are cursed, and I took the curse on my body, and I became curse for them. So how much more you have done? There is no sin in the book
2: that will stop you from coming to Jesus, our sister.
1: He is, amen. He is actually the one took it already on himself. I want to share with you something very important for you to understand. You say, how did he do that? Jesus was so perfect that he couldn't even, like, no sickness, no disease, nothing. Everything, he paid the price. We read Isaiah 53, it tells us all. But this is what I want to tell you. And in the law of the Romans, when somebody is crucified, maybe he will have a smack, he will have a kick, he will have anything to get him to the cross, because they're wild and they want to enjoy the journey while the person is carrying their cross. But this is what happened with Jesus. Jesus was wounded. He was,
2: amen,
1: beaten before then. Yeah, the beating and the humiliation. And they plucked the hair on his beard. They plucked it out of him. They tortured him. And then the crown of thorn, they made sure that they would made him bleed from the head right to the tip, to their feet, to his feet.
0: Right.
1: You know why? And then they opened his body, because these stripes, like, they will whip him, and they've torn the flesh.
2: You
1: know why? You know why? This is what I want to tell you. 39 lashes, but these lashes, each one of them times maybe 5 or 6, because the instrument was so wild. They made sure that they're going to really keep whipping him so he can die. They didn't even thought that he will survive it. So they stopped at 39, but I want to tell you why the scars are. These wounds of Jesus is the wounds. They have to open him up so the sin of the world, your sin, my sin, and the sins of the brothers and sisters that they were sinners before they came to him, the whole world, Jesus took it on his body.
2: Amen.
1: But his body is pure and holy, and sin cannot come.
0: Amen.
1: Sin cannot enter his body. They have to open him up.
2: Amen.
1: They have to rip it. God allowed it.
2: Amen.
1: And he kept watching.
2: Amen.
1: God kept watching, because he knew the lashes on his back. These are the sicknesses, the diseases.
2: Amen.
1: That's where you have a right for healing. The same power that healed you, saved you. I mean,
2: thank
1: will
2: you,
1: heal
2: Jesus.
1: You. Everything in
2: thank
1: his life, what
2: Jesus.
1: He have done for
2: thank
1: you,
2: Jesus.
1: If you have him,
2: thank
1: and
2: you
1: have
2: Jesus.
1: Understanding of what he
2: thank
1: have done for
2: Jesus.
1: Us, that's actually
2: thank
1: where.
2: You,
1: that's
2: Jesus.
1: Where you will see that you will have
2: thank
1: eternal
2: you,
1: life,
2: Jesus.
1: Victorian life, powerful
2: amen.
1: Life. No matter
2: amen.
1: What will happen with you,
2: amen.
1: Nothing will take you
2: thank
1: down.
2: Thank you, Jesus.
1: Nothing will take
2: thank
1: you down.
2: Jesus.
1: I'm a woman of a trial
2: thank you, Jesus.
1: And tribulation, and people that
2: amen.
1: Stabbed me over
2: thank
1: and
2: you,
1: over
2: Jesus.
1: And over, and I'm always alive.
2: Amen.
0: Amen.
1: They cannot kill me.
2: Amen.
0: Right.
1: You know why?
2: Why?
1: Because I have eternal life in Christ Jesus.
2: Thank you, Jesus.
1: He is in me,
2: amen.
1: And I am in him.
2: Amen.
1: We are immune.
2: Amen.
1: We are immune.
2: Amen.
1: And set our mind and
2: amen.
1: Our heart on him.
2: Amen.
1: That's
0: amen.
1: Why he
2: amen.
1: Got, he didn't. He wasn't a bad
2: amen.
1: Boy. That's why they slap
2: amen.
1: Him. No, no, no. It was ordained.
2: Amen.
1: Father
2: amen.
1: Knew exactly
2: amen.
1: What he's going to go through.
2: Amen.
1: That we have so much evidence of
2: amen.
1: That.
2: Amen.
1: But I just want to shorten the time. I don't want to take
2: amen.
1: More of that program's time to tell
2: amen.
1: You. Are you ready?
2: Yes.
1: And I hear in my heart,
2: yes, Lord.
1: Yes,
2: yes.
1: Yes,
2: Lord.
1: I'm going to invite you.
2: Yes, Lord.
1: Remember this
2: day. Yes, Lord.
1: Today is the
2: come to the throne
1: of August 2026.
2: Come to the grace.
1: You were watching this radio channel.
2: Come to the throne.
1: At this time, I don't watch the time, but you see the
2: come
1: time.
2: Come to Jesus.
1: There is a visitor.
2: Come
1: a speaker
2: now.
1: Came. I heard to
2: come now.
1: Speak because of her friend invited her.
2: Come to the cross.
1: And glorifying God. You heard the testimonies.
2: Come to Jesus.
1: And now you know. You can have no excuse for you surrender to say, no, I don't life. Know Jesus. And I don't want to know him.
2: Surrender.
1: I don't want to accept him. You, when the judgment day comes, you will stand there. And
2: Amen.
1: You cannot deny that you heard the message.
2: Surrender to the right. throne.
1: You are liable for come, what you heard.
2: Come now.
1: So now.
2: Come now.
1: It's not a threat. It is just being honest.
2: Come.
1: I
2: now.
1: Wanted you to receive Jesus.
2: Amen.
1: Open your heart now.
2: Amen.
1: Open your heart.
2: Amen.
1: Yes. Wipe these tears. It's okay.
2: Amen.
1: We say, Lord,
2: come to the
1: forgive
2: throne.
1: Me, my Lord.
2: Come
1: forgive
2: to
1: me
2: the
1: from all my sins.
2: Forgive
1: and
2: me.
1: And He forgives you.
2: Forgive me.
1: Yes.
2: Forgive
1: all these
2: me,
1: sins,
2: Father.
1: They are wiped. It's
2: forgive
1: taken
2: me,
1: on
2: Father.
1: His body.
2: Forgive
1: the,
2: me,
1: they're
2: Father.
1: So precious. They went to the body of
2: come
1: the Lord
2: the
1: Jesus Christ.
2: He's
1: and
2: waiting.
1: Now it's He's waiting for you.
2: He's
1: the price
2: waiting.
1: Is paid. The price
2: he's
1: is paid.
2: Waiting.
1: You are His own possession.
2: He's waiting for you.
1: You are. And I am.
2: Come to
1: he
2: the
1: He paid
2: throne.
1: Very high price for each
2: come.
1: One of us.
2: Come now.
1: Let's come. And rejoice.
2: Come now.
1: And enjoy
2: rejoice.
1: The banquet that He
2: rejoice.
1: Has for us.
2: Rejoice.
1: There is a beautiful
2: joy.
1: Banquet ready for us now.
2: Rejoice.
1: Let us pray now.
2: Yes, Lord.
1: Oh, precious Father, how I adore you. Thank you, precious Jesus, for all the sacrifice. But Father, I want to thank you because you so loved the world that you gave your only begotten Son. And we believe in Him. And now I'm leading the hearers, the one they hear for this radio channel and reading the program, healing, listening to the program. I really pray to them, Father. I bring them to the throne of your grace and mercy to lead them, Father God, because it's your heart desire to love on them and to save them as Jesus have saved us. And what happened at salvation? He takes us out of the kingdom of darkness. We're under the power of the devil and the spirit of this world. He take us out and
2: yes,
1: and He take us and He puts us in the kingdom of His precious
2: Thank
1: Son,
2: you, Jesus.
1: Jesus Christ.
2: Thank you, Jesus.
1: Oh, my Lord, the kingdom of light.
2: Thank you, Lord.
1: So now we pray and we say thank
2: yes,
1: you, Father,
2: Lord.
1: For this great opportunity
2: thank you,
1: to tell
2: God.
1: The whole world about you. How good and loving.
2: Thank you, Jesus.
1: How kind and loving. And how much you sacrificed. You
2: yes,
1: paid
2: Lord.
1: High price. It's time for you to collect
2: yes.
1: the price, right?
2: Come to the
1: oh,
2: throne.
1: Oh, come to the throne. Pray with
2: come.
1: Me. Lord Jesus Christ.
2: Yes.
1: I heard about you.
2: Yes.
1: I repent from my sin.
2: Yes.
1: Help me to move away from sin.
2: Yes, Lord.
1: And I receive you now.
2: Yes.
1: Into my heart.
2: Yes.
1: And I say, come, Lord Jesus.
2: Thank you, Lord.
1: Rule and reign over
2: yes.
1: me and over my household.
2: Yes.
1: There is a promise for your household
2: yes,
1: to be saved.
2: Lord.
1: So receive Him first.
2: Yes.
1: And enjoy His company.
2: Yes, Lord.
1: The Word of God in the book of Romans says that
2: yes.
1: whosoever believe in
2: Amen.
1: His heart and confess with their
2: Amen.
1: Mouth, they shall be saved.
2: Amen.
1: So confess with me.
2: Yes.
1: Do you believe? Let me hear you in the Spirit. Say it in your room. Don't worry.
2: Yes.
1: The Holy Spirit will make me hear.
2: Yes.
1: Yes. Yes.
2: Yes, Lord.
1: Yes.
2: Yes, Lord.
1: Yes, my Lord. Yes, Lord.
2: Yes.
1: Wow, Lord. Thank
2: yes.
1: you, Lord. Thank you for every person
2: Receive
1: said
2: him.
1: Yes, Lord.
2: Receive
1: that
2: we,
1: oh,
2: him.
1: Heaven is rejoicing now.
2: Receive Amen. Jesus
1: Receive
2: Christ.
1: Him now. Receive Him,
2: Receive
1: the greatest
2: Jesus
1: gift of
2: Christ.
1: All, Jesus Christ, Lord
2: yes.
1: and Master over your life.
2: Yes.
1: Oh, my Lord.
2: Yes.
1: He is the captain of our salvation. He saved you. He saved you from eternal damnation. He saved you from the power of
2: yes.
1: hell and Hades.
2: Thank you, Jesus.
1: He saved you from the lust of this
2: Thank
1: world.
2: You, Jesus.
1: And He saved you. From
2: Thank
1: the hand
2: Jesus.
1: Of the evil one that tormenting you day
2: Thank
1: and night.
2: You, Jesus.
1: He lost today.
2: Thank
1: he
2: you,
1: lost.
2: Jesus.
1: So receive Him now.
2: Thank you,
1: and
2: Jesus.
1: And we say, come, Lord Jesus.
2: Come, Lord Jesus.
1: Rule and reign over me and my
2: reign.
1: Heart.
2: Rule.
1: Be enthroned over my heart.
2: Yes, Lord.
1: I believe in my heart
2: yes,
1: that you
2: Lord.
1: Are Jesus Christ, the Son of
2: Amen.
1: God.
2: Amen. Yes.
1: That you died on the
2: yes,
1: cross.
2: Yes, Father God.
1: For
2: yes.
1: me.
2: Yes.
1: And you took my sins.
2: Yes,
1: and,
2: Lord. Yes.
1: And all of my wrongdoings.
2: Yes. Thank
1: on
2: you,
1: your
2: Jesus.
1: Body.
2: Thank you, Jesus.
1: And I thank you.
2: Thank you, Jesus.
1: And for an exchange, you have given me your
2: yes.
1: purity.
2: Yes, Lord.
1: And you called me a saint.
2: Yes.
1: even while I'm still a sinner.
2: Oh, thank you,
1: but
2: Jesus.
1: Thank you, Lord. Come, Lord Jesus.
2: Yes, Lord, come.
1: I thank you, Lord.
2: Yes,
1: as
2: Lord.
1: I believe in my heart.
2: Yes.
1: Now I speak it.
2: Yes.
1: And I say, Lord Jesus yes. Christ, you are my Lord.
2: Thank you, Lord.
1: You are my master.
2: Thank you, you're my
1: you're
2: master.
1: You're the commander of my
2: thank
1: soul.
2: Thank you, you're the commander.
1: Now rule and reign.
2: Reign and rule.
1: Yes, and lead me.
2: Yes, lead.
1: In the path.
2: Yes, Lord.
1: How you created me.
2: Yes, Father God.
1: To be. Yes, Lord.
2: Yes, Lord.
1: We thank you, Father God, yes, for this Lord. Message.
2: Yes, Lord.
1: We pray for you, precious Holy
2: yes,
1: Spirit.
2: Yes, Lord.
1: You know, the Holy Spirit is one with Jesus.
2: Yes, Lord.
1: As he was with Jesus and is with Jesus.
2: Yes, Lord.
1: Call on him. Say with me.
2: Yes, Lord.
1: Come, Holy Spirit.
2: Yes.
1: Help me with this journey.
2: Yes.
1: Come, baptize me.
2: Yes.
1: And that's a spiritual baptism.
2: Yes.
1: Yes, Lord. Baptize yes. me. So I can understand yes. the Christian walk.
2: Yes,
1: I can understand
2: Lord.
1: The Word of God.
2: Yes, Lord.
1: And start reading the Word.
2: Yes,
1: get
2: Lord.
1: Get yourself a Bible.
2: Yes, Lord.
1: And that's a so beautiful journey.
2: Thank you, Jesus.
1: Start today.
2: Thank you,
1: salvation
2: Jesus.
1: Now. When you
2: yes.
1: receive Him,
2: salvation.
1: You are called that you are saved
2: yes.
1: now.
2: Yes.
1: Heaven is celebrating.
2: Amen.
1: Angels are celebrating.
2: Amen.
1: So now we will be praying
2: amen.
1: In the name of Jesus. Amen and amen.
2: Amen.
1: So,
2: amen.
1: Hallelujah, we're celebrating with you.
2: Amen.
1: And we say,
2: amen.
1: Congratulations,
2: amen.
1: You're a brother and sister in Christ Jesus, and heaven is our destination. Hallelujah, hallelujah.
0: Hallelujah.
1: Praise
2: amen.
1: Your holy name.
2: Amen.
1: Praise your Lord.
2: Sister,
1: hallelujah.
2: You said it. When
1: amen.
2: The Bible speaks, when one soul
1: amen.
2: Receives Jesus Christ, all of heaven rejoices.
1: Yes, rejoicing. And
2: so
1: I see
2: we,
1: that. I see
2: so
1: that all the time.
2: We know there's a party up there.
1: It's
2: we
1: so
2: know
1: party.
2: We know Jesus Christ loved a few things. He
1: yes.
2: loved a fellowship.
1: Yes.
2: He loved eating together.
1: Yes.
2: He loved praising the Father.
1: Yeah.
2: And he loves celebration.
1: Amen. Hallelujah. Amen. Hallelujah. And it is celebration day for us today. For
2: amen.
1: Whosoever. Would you please write us, O Lord? Like if you... that you can write us and tell us
2: yes.
1: that this is the day with that, like, you know, as I mentioned, the date and the hour, and you know, where I was today here, and I offered you the greatest dish that you can ever, ever, ever eat.
0: Amen.
1: And that is
2: oh.
1: Him,
0: oh,
1: He
0: hallelujah.
1: Himself.
2: Oh.
1: He is the bread of life that
2: amen.
1: Came down from heaven for
2: amen.
1: You alone, in Jesus' name.
2: Oh.
1: Amen. Thank
2: amen.
1: You so much
2: amen.
1: For
0: eat
1: having
0: my body
1: me.
0: And drink my blood.
2: Amen.
1: Amen.
2: Sister, you brought a meal today
1: yes.
2: that our listeners, we pray, is enjoy it and devour it.
1: Amen.
2: Whether
1: yes.
2: you take the appetizer
1: yeah.
2: or whether you take the meat and potatoes
1: yes.
2: or maybe you went straight to dessert and
1: yeah.
2: salvation.
1: Yeah, eat but, as much as you want. You're not going to get fat. I'll tell you that. There is no fat people in heaven. I'll tell you that too. You know why? Because everybody looked like Jesus. We're so pretty there.
0: You're pregnant with the Holy Spirit.
1: Amen, yeah. Yeah, we feed on him as much as we want and it's we don't gain weight, I'll tell you.
2: Amen.
1: Yeah, God
2: amen.
1: Is so good.
2: Amen. Sister,
1: so good. Yeah.
2: What a plate
1: yes.
2: you brought to the table of our listeners today.
1: Thank
2: and
1: you,
2: we
1: Lord.
2: Pray that their heart was hungry
1: yes.
2: for the food
1: yes.
2: that you fed them with today.
1: It is
2: because
1: real.
2: It was the food of Jesus Christ.
1: It is the truth.
2: It was the food of the throne.
1: Amen.
2: It was the food that came from heaven.
1: Amen.
2: And the food that had eternal life.
1: Yes.
2: And we pray today that
1: yes,
2: you
1: Lord.
2: Ate your full
1: amen.
2: Of it.
1: Amen.
2: In Jesus Christ
1: amen.
2: Of Nazareth.
1: Hallelujah.
0: And keep
2: and,
0: on eating.
1: Yeah.
2: And keep on eating.
1: Yeah.
2: And even if you weren't hungry,
1: yeah.
2: we prayed that you grabbed the dessert
1: yes.
2: of
1: yeah.
2: salvation.

0: Amen. Pray, and we know yeah, Jesus loved loved to break bread.
1: Yeah.
0: And so we're praying today, our listeners, that CKMS 102.7 FM Radio Waterloo, that you had your fill today.
1: Amen.
0: You had your fill today with God's word.
1: Amen.
0: You had your fill today at God's table. You had your fill today in his presence. You had the fill today with the Holy Spirit leading you. You had the fill today from the message from our sister, Sister Meha. And we, Lord, we just thank you for this lady. We just thank you for her life. We just thank you for the word that you shared today with your people. And we just pray, Lord, that you just continue to pour into her, pour into her life, pour into everything that she does, pour into everywhere that she goes.
1: Lord,
0: you know everything about her. You know her victories. You know her challenges. You know her struggles. You know her praises. You know every single aspect of this lady. And Lord, we pray that a special blessing be poured into her life.
1: Yes,
0: we pray a special blessing pour into the lives of her family members. We pray a special blessing poured into everything that her hand touches. Everywhere she goes, everything that she does. We pray that the Lord, that Jesus Christ is seen, that your power, your might, your glory goes with her.
1: Amen.
0: So that when she is done speaking about your love, speaking about your grace, speaking about your mercy, speaking about your compassion, about your faithfulness, your patience, and everything about you, Father God, that the people that are listening to her, that the people that are around her,
1: Lord,
0: that they, Lord, their heart change. Their heart is turned towards you, Father God, that they may see you. Not only that, Father God, that they may receive you. And even more so, God, that they may accept you as their Lord and Savior. That when she stands, Lord, in the kingdom of God, in the day of glory, and our Father God says, look behind you, she will see all the blessings and all the heart that came to Jesus Christ through her obedience and through her ministry and through her love for your Son, Jesus Christ.
1: Amen.
0: And we thank you, Lord, that you blessed her with us today in our presence at CKMS 102.7 Radio Waterloo, that the people, your people, Lord, today is filled with your message, filled with her word, filled with your word from her, that they may come to Jesus Christ today in obedience and in love, and humble themselves and recognize that we are all sinners, and she speaks the truth of our Lord and Savior Jesus Christ. Thank you for her. Continue to bless her, continue to provide for her, and continue to fill her with the Holy Spirit as she moves forward and speak about your love and your grace and your mercy and your salvation at the throne of God. In Jesus Christ of Nazareth, amen.
1: Hallelujah.
0: Sister, I apologize. Usually close out in prayer.
2: No, it's okay.
0: But if you can give us the word, God's word in blessing to hold us and to keep us unified and rectified in him.
1: Amen.
0: And then once you're done, sister, we've got 1 minute to say thank you and to close out.
2: Okay.
1: Amen.
2: I thank you, Lord, for this beautiful, beautiful lady that came today as our guest, Father God. And I thank you, Lord, for the listeners. I give you praise and glory that you're in their homes, Father God, visitation after visitations, Father God, that you're touching them, oh Lord God, and that your word did not come back void. We give you praise and glory that there was a word of blessing and encouragement to them this day.
1: Yes,
2: we thank you, Lord, for this radio station once again, that we are privileged to give out your word on this radio station, CKMS 102.7 FM Radio Waterloo. We thank you, Lord, that greater are you in us than who's in the world.
1: Amen.
2: And I thank you, Lord, as I say the blessing, Lord, let the people hear and let your hand fall upon them. Lord, bless you and keep the Lord bless you and keep you. The Lord make his face shine upon you and be gracious to you. The Lord lift up his countenance upon you and give you the peace.
1: Amen.
2: Numbers 6:24-26. Just bless

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4: From Hamilton, Ontario, this is the Green Planet Monitor, your weekly report on Earth systems, human development, justice, and science. Today, Earth's oceans, 700 million years ago, frozen solid, apparently. A Canadian geologist speaks about Snowball Earth. And today, Earth's oceans are liquid, and they're taking a wallop. Ocean scientists assess the damage. This is the Green Planet Monitor. I'm David Kattenberg. Before diving in, a quick appeal. If you appreciate what you're hearing, subscribe to the Green Planet Monitor, greenplanetmonitor.net. Now, the news with Kylie Wong.
5: Violence against education is growing around the world, with attacks on schools, students, and teachers rising by 40% globally in the last 2 years. According to new research, there have been more than 8,500 recorded incidents of students and staff being killed, injured, abducted, or arrested in 2024-2025 in 83 countries. Most attacks occurred in Colombia, the Democratic Republic of Congo, Ethiopia, Haiti, Palestine, and Ukraine. The incidence of military forces or armed groups occupying schools has nearly doubled from the previous 2 years, with almost 2,000 recorded cases. In my view, this is more systematic rather than episodic, and attacks are increasingly strategic, said Dehendra Farali, professor of education at University College London. Just days after the U.S. announced a breakthrough in negotiations with Iran, renewed fighting between Israel and Lebanese resistance group Hezbollah highlighted how precarious the situation is. Since its military assault began in March, Israeli forces have killed more than 4,000 Lebanese, including almost 800 women, children, and healthcare workers, injured over 10,000, displaced over a million, and destroyed dozens of villages. About a fifth of Lebanon is now occupied by Israeli forces. About 50 Israeli troops have been killed. The first clause in the 14-point peace plan between the U.S. and Iran calls for a ceasefire in Lebanon. Iran wants Israel to withdraw completely. Israeli Prime Minister Benjamin Netanyahu, wanted by the International Criminal Court for a host of war crimes and crimes against humanity committed in Gaza, has insisted Israeli troops will stay in Lebanon, free to commit violence as long as it wishes. While billions struggle to meet basic needs, the consumption habits of the wealthiest 10% wreak damage on the planet, pegged at almost $6 trillion a year, experts say. The greatest damage is linked to consumption of red meat and energy in luxury flights around the world. Researchers at the University of Oxford and University of Leiden in the Netherlands estimated the monetary impacts of climate disruption, biodiversity loss, nutrient pollution, and freshwater use. If anything, these numbers are conservative. The bill leaves out the emissions tied to wealthy people's investments, said Paul Behrens, a British Academy professor and co-author of the study. The use of artificial intelligence in Canadian prisons is raising concern among prison rights advocates. A pilot project by Correctional Service Canada aims to improve efficiency by processing large volumes of prison data. AI will support rather than replace human decision-making, prison officials say. But civil liberties advocates, legal experts, and opposition politicians have raised concerns about transparency, bias, accountability, and the risk that flawed AI-generated assessments could affect inmate treatment, rehabilitation opportunities, or release decisions. And that's the news. Back to you, David.
4: Thanks, Kylie.

0: Amazingly enough, long before life exploded on Earth and Earth's oceans, between about 630 and 720 million years ago, Earth's oceans were covered in ice, many meters thick. Beneath that ice, darkness reigned and hardly any life existed. Snowball Earth is how geologists describe Earth's status back then. Last week, the scientist associated with pioneering the Snowball Earth idea, Paul Hoffman, gave a talk at McMaster University. Hoffman is a Canadian geologist and a McMaster University grad. He taught for years at the School of Earth and Ocean Sciences in Victoria and is now Sturgis Hooper Professor Emeritus of Geology at Harvard University. Hoffman specializes in the Precambrian era of Earth time, before the first animals emerged. I interviewed Paul Hoffman back in the early 1990s for my Earth Chronicles series. When I heard he'd be giving a talk at MAC, I registered. Hoffman's presentation to a room full of MAC grads was magisterial, both engaging and intellectually challenging. Hoffman reviewed the evidence for Snowball Earth involving geochemistry, paleoclimatology, biology, and molecular phylogeny. After his lecture, Paul Hoffman accompanied me to the studios of CFMU-FM, where we sat down for a talk about Snowball Earth. Paul Hoffman, welcome to the Green Planet Monitor.
1: Pleasure to be here.
0: Ideas like this in science, there's always an aha moment, a moment of sudden revelation and inspiration where you scratch your head and go, I don't understand this data. What does this mean? And suddenly you think, okay, this is what it means. So when was it that it came to you that Earth actually went through a period when it was totally glaciated?
1: When all
0: the oceans were frozen?
1: Right.
0: Because this was a totally heretical idea at the time.
1: Right. Yeah. So I had already been at Harvard for 2 years. And I'd been working in Namibia for 5 years, and I hadn't published a single paper. But I had a lot of data. And one of the pieces of data I had were carbon isotopes from carbonates deposited from ancient oceans that were a record of the carbon isotope composition of the ocean.
0: And for people who don't know, we've got carbon-12 is the most common
1: isotope.
0: It's
1: the ratio of carbon-13 to carbon-12, and it's essentially governed by the relative proportions of a burial of abiotic carbonate versus organic matter. And the isotope suggested that for a long period of time, there was no organic matter being buried at all. And so the aha moment, the eureka moment, came when a marine geochemist named Peggy Delaney visited Harvard to give a talk. And I was one of the faculty, and I got to talk to Peggy Delaney for 20 minutes before the talk. And I described this carbon isotope data I had to her. And at some point, she got very frustrated, and she said, the problem with you is you don't understand the time scale of the carbon cycle, which is undoubtedly true because I was a newcomer in this. And she said, you need to read this paper by a certain guy who's at Penn State, Lee Kump. And he wrote a paper on the aftermath of the Cretaceous tertiary mass extinction when this big meteor, you know, hit the Earth and the Yucatan Peninsula and everything. And this was right before her lecture, so I took note of that. I went to hear her lecture, and then we went out to dinner afterwards, and the dinner broke up about 10 o'clock in the evening. And instead of going home, of course, I went back to the office and looked up this paper. And the paper said, at the end of the Cretaceous tertiary mass extinction, because life in the surface ocean was extinguished for a brief period.
0: Which is like 65 million years ago.
1: This was 65 million years ago. And in the aftermath, for a few months, because of all the dust and whatnot that could put up in the air, there was no photosynthesis. So organic productivity collapsed in the ocean for a brief period of time. So there was, you can see the effect in the isotopes. There's a drop, but not a big drop, and it doesn't last very long. But he went on, this paper, by saying if the oceans had been abiotic basically for hundreds of thousands of years, then the carbon isotope composition would go to a mantle-like value, which is what I had. And so I said, wow.
0: It would totally drop.
1: It would drop to -5, -6 per mil, as opposed to normal, which is around 0 per mil. the end of Cretaceous Tertiary, it dropped to minus 2 per mil. But it didn't drop to minus 5, minus 6. But my data did drop to minus 5, minus 6. So the paper, this Leacombe paper, said, if you cut off photosynthesis for hundreds of thousands of years, what you would get is minus 5, minus 6. And so I said to myself, well, how would you cut off photosynthesis for hundreds of thousands of years? And the answer was obvious. You cover it with ice.
0: Because, of course, most photosynthesis even today is happening. It needs sunlight, but it's happening in the ocean.
1: It's happening. Well, now we have land plants. But in the Precambrian, you didn't have land plants.
0: Right.
1: And so the photosynthesis at that time was almost entirely in the ocean.
0: And for those who don't know, but the Precambrian was when?
1: That was before 540 million years ago.
0: Okay.
1: Which is the time when animals first started making little shells that can be preserved as fossils. That's what's called the base of the Cambrian. Animals evolved not too much long before that time, less than 100 million years before then, but they weren't making fossils.
0: And so you surmise that back then, at the end of the Precambrian, Earth's oceans were totally frozen.
1: Then I said, well, the only way you can have no productivity in the ocean for hundreds of thousands of years would be to cover the ocean with ice, with thick ice, so the ocean would be dark. And if it's dark, then there's no photosynthesis, there's no primary productivity, which is the base of the marine food web, and everything would collapse.
0: And you called this Snowball Earth.
1: No, the Snowball Earth term had already been invented by a friend of mine who told me about this phenomenon. So I wasn't, I didn't invent the concept. The theory was already there. The word, the application to geology was there. The name was there. But it hadn't been prominently published, and nobody believed it. And nobody was really doing the work to say, I call myself Kirschfink's bulldog. Joe Kirschfink was the guy who came up with the term Snowball Earth, and he was the first one to apply this concept of the frozen ocean, which climate physicists had come up with decades earlier. He applied it to the geologic record.
0: Okay, so now...
1: But he didn't do anything with it.
0: So now we refer to these as the Marinoan and the Sturtian periods. The Marinoan was like 640 to 635 million years ago.
1: Yep.
0: And the
1: Sturtian was 717 to 662.
0: So why didn't anybody believe... Why the skepticism?
1: Well, first of all, people saw that there were marine fossils of photosynthetic organisms before and after and between the two events. And they said, well, these things survived. So how could the oceans have been frozen? Because they assumed that the survival would have been in the oceans, which I think is not correct, but they assumed that. And also, the geologists, they didn't read any of that climate physically, so they didn't understand, how this could occur. It just seemed to be a crazy idea to them. The climate people had already, to them, the puzzle was why this hadn't happened, because they assumed it hadn't happened, but the theory predicted that it should have. It seemed to be happened easily enough that it was almost miraculous that the Earth had escaped. And initially, the climate scientists assumed that if it did occur, it would be permanent, and therefore it couldn't have occurred. And then sometime later, it was appreciated that it could occur, but it would be self-reversing because volcanism would continue, plate tectonics would continue, and carbon dioxide would continue to be emitted by volcanoes, but you couldn't get rid of it.
0: Which would warm the atmosphere.
1: Would slowly warm the atmosphere as it builds up. And the CO2 is normally removed from the atmosphere by rainwater and then reacts with rocks to produce calcium carbonate, which is buried as limestone. But if the Earth is frozen, then there's no rainwater. There's only snow. And carbon dioxide is not soluble in snow or ice, only in liquid water. So you can't get rid of it. So it accumulates and gets higher and higher. But you need an awful lot of it. And that's why the prediction is that if you ever had a snowball, it could self-reverse, which means it can't be ruled out a priori from the geologic record, but it would be very long-lived. That's one of the predictions. It's very long-lived. And then the other predictions are that the onset and the termination should be globally synchronous. And those predictions now have turned out to be true.
0: What would have induced these snowball periods?
1: Uh-huh.
0: What made
1: them
0: happen?
1: Well, that's still a matter of argument. Huh. It's uncertain. There are a lot of things that could have done it. one of which is the evolution of algae that produce dimethyl sulfide in the air, which acts as cloud nucleation site. And today, there's no difference in the whiteness or the albedo, the reflectivity of the oceans relative to the land. You would think the land would be a lot brighter, would be more reflective than the oceans. The oceans are dark, or very dark. They absorb most. But the oceans are much cloudier than the land. And that cloudiness has a lot to do with phytoplankton that live in the ocean that produce dimethyl sulfide precursor, which is this cloud nucleating thing. So when that facility by organisms first evolved, then that would have increased the reflectivity of the Earth. And so for a period, it would get colder. Now, the carbon dioxide would automatically adjust to compensate for that, but that adjustment timescale would be quite long-lived, might be a million years or so. So there'd be an interval when there'd be a strong cooling effect. But there are a number of different things. There is a huge volcanic eruption in Arctic Canada that extends all the way from Yukon to Greenland. It's called the Franklin Large Igneous Province. It was a great, flood basalt field, like the Deccan Traps in India, which broadly coincide with the Cretaceous-Tertiary mass extinction. That flood basalt field was sitting right on the equator when it was erupted. Okay, so there are two ways that could have caused a snowball Earth, one of which would be by ejecting sulfate aerosol into the stratosphere, which also causes incoming sunlight to be reflected and lost. And the other thing is the lava is very unstable because it's a high temperature, assemblage of minerals, and it was very susceptible to weathering. And so you get intense weathering in the aftermath. So those are two ways in which this enormous flood basalt province, because it's very large, and it was right on the equator, which is the warmest and wettest part of the Earth in a normal climate, could have been a trigger. And there are a number of other triggers. There was a supercontinent that broke up at that time. That would also increase weathering, because large areas of the continents were previously far removed from the oceans and were dry.
0: Was that Rodinia?
1: That's Rodinia. And when Rodinia breaks up, then a lot of land areas become much closer to the ocean, so it become wetter. So more weathering. Weathering consumes carbon dioxide. That would have a cooling effect. Also, there's more erosion, more sediment burial. That allows more organic matter to be buried. That also lowers carbon dioxide. So there are a number of, very plausible and probable factors, but their relative importance for these particular events, and the two snowballers didn't necessarily have the same trigger because the volcanic plateau, was coincident with the first snowball onset, but not the second. So that's still a matter of debate.
0: I remember you telling me many years ago, the last time we spoke was 1992, that the breakup of Rodinia may have triggered or precipitated the Cambrian explosion of life, which occurred about, 525 million years ago. Rodinia broke up when, 700 million years ago?
1: Around 8, it began to break up around 820.
0: With all this volcanism.
1: And it continued to break up until around 700 or less.
0: And all this volcanism generated highly reduced compounds that were a source of energy, which drove the Cambrian explosion. Mm-mm. It's interesting that at the same time you're saying that the breakup of Rodinia may have precipitated snowball Earth.
1: Yeah.
0: And then, of course, the question is, like people say, where did all life in the oceans and the surface of the Earth go to when Earth froze over? This would have been a calamity.
1: Yeah.
0: In fact, your argument is, and that of others, is that it triggered a radiation.
1: Yeah. Well, the origin and initial radiation of multicellular animals from the molecular record does coincide with the snowball Earth events, but we don't know why. It's not at all clear what the causal connection, if there is one, what that would be.
0: But your argument, the point you made in today's talk, was that it was around the equator where the surface of the oceans or land surface was not frozen, so it was a refugia.
1: Well, it was frozen. Those things are on ice. But there was meltwater on top on the ice surface because of the dust. So those refugia were on a frozen ocean, but there were meltwater ponds, and you know, on the ice because there was net ablation there. In other words, instead of having snow accumulating, there was water vapor was being formed. So you had bare ice, and so dust tended to collect on the surface, which is darker, absorb sunlight, you get meltwater. And then you get microbial mats, which are dark because the microbes are living in brilliant sunlight, so they have to have very strong dark pigment to protect the cells from UV radiation. And so that makes for more meltwater. And so there's no doubt that the Cambrian explosion, was a radiation of the survivors of the Snowball Earth, which potentially could include the earliest multicellular animals.
0: And phylogenetic evidence supports that theory.
1: That's right.
0: Like molecular biology, the construction of trees. So-called.
1: If you make a phylogenetic tree and you date the branch points from the steady rate of mutations and whatnot, then you project back to a last common ancestor for all multicellular animals is around 720 million years ago.
0: It's interesting. I think one of the most interesting points you raised in today's talk is this idea that what impeded generalized acceptance of the snowball theory was the compartmentalization of academic knowledge, everybody in their own silos. I mean, because the arguments that you made today were, splendidly multidisciplinary. We're talking geology, geochemistry, paleoclimatology, marine biology, ecology, evolutionary biology, genomics, and that it's only by bringing together evidence from all these fields, which any one of these individuals really knows very little or nothing about because they're specialized.
1: That's right.
0: To put all the pieces together.
1: So the idea came out of climate physics, and then it was developed by planetary people. But they thought it had never happened because they didn't talk to geologists. The geologists didn't read the climate physics literature. And so the geologists had all the evidence, but it didn't make any sense to them. They thought it was ridiculous, and so they sort of ignored the evidence.
0: So how did interest in this idea change your own academic trajectory, Paul Hoffman? Because you started off as a hard rock geologist.
1: Well, I started off as a sedimentary geologist, and I applied my sedimentary geology to problems in tectonics and geodynamics, which is basically how continents move around and oceans open and close and how the crust is formed and how the crust is deformed and things like that. And so that's a combination of geology and solid earth geophysics. And I'd never worked in stable isotopes or in evolutionary biology or in low temperature geochemistry. And those were the critical fields that I needed for Snowball Earth.
0: What would you say to somebody, to put forward a rather facetious idea that, everybody's talking about climate change and global warming. And Jim Hansen published a paper that's not actually been widely accepted that we're actually, going on a trajectory of towards hothouse Earth, serious hothouse Earth, perhaps 10 or 15
1: that's
0: degrees Celsius, and that this is planet Earth's future.
1: Yeah.
0: But I would imagine from what we've been talking about that Earth could well be moving over some long period of time to another snowball Earth situation.
1: Oh, it could happen in the future. For various reasons, it may be less likely now than before, but it could happen. Right now, we're on a warming trajectory, so the snowball aftermath is more relevant. Come back to the climate thing. Now, it might be interesting that my interest in climate was really tweaked by the first Greenland ice cores, because those Greenland ice cores, right through the entire Greenland ice sheet, gave you a climate record, a paleoclimate record, with annual resolution over the last 100,000 years. And those records were published in 1989, just before I got interested in. And I looked at those records and I said, climate science is going to start to become really important because we have this kind of resolution record. This is going to become very serious science. And so I was thinking that tectonics, plate tectonics, is kind of getting old. It's less exciting than it used to be. I was searching around for a new exciting field. You want to find the fastest moving stream. And given global warming, which is, real physics, because I've taken the trouble to learn it. If you're going to be a university professor at Harvard, you need to know about these things. So I've read that literature. And so I decided this would be a good field to get into.
0: So you're publishing a book. It's coming out called Snowball Earth in 4G. And this gets back to the idea of, you know, in order to understand the Snowball Earth idea, you've got to move outside your box and into other disciplines. So the four Gs are geology, geophysics, geochemistry, and geobiology. When is the book coming out, Snowball Earth in 4G?
1: It should be out in the next couple of months. Now, it's being published in China, so the distribution is a little bit more uncertain at this point because of the the fuel oil issue, which is has its most direct effect in South and East Asia. So how it will be distributed from Nanjing, where it's being published, is a bit uncertain. But, yeah, it should be out in the next two or three months.
0: And what's the central idea?
1: And it started as a COVID project. Huh. So it took me 4.5 years.
0: Wow. And I presume it's for academics. It's not for general readers.
1: Yeah, that's right. Yeah, it's for senior undergraduates, first-year graduate students. That's what it's aimed for. There is a marvelous book about Snowball Earth for a more general audience written many years ago now, 2004, by Gabriel Walker, called Snowball Earth, The Great Global Catastrophe That Gave Rise to Life as We Know It, I think is the subtitle. Snowball Earth by Gabriel Walker. And it's a very good book because, first of all, it's written for a layman, and it really gives a sense of the debate and that was taking place at that time. And the deep and the emotions, what really, I knew it was going to be controversial. I went back and read all the early papers on the great controversy over the Quaternary glaciations back in the 19th century just to get to prepare myself for the controversy I knew was coming. Because, it was my good fortune that this thing fell into my lap as a mature scientist. And I've been through a few scientific wars in the past, and so I knew it was coming. But I wasn't, and incidentally, the personality types are no different now than they were in the 1840s. I was taken aback by the emotion, how emotionally charged it got. People thought I was really bringing the science into disrepute.
0: And now it's widely accepted.
1: It has been widely accepted now for 10 years.
0: What are the last question? What are the nagging questions that remain about the Snowball Earth theory? What are the questions that haven't been answered? What are the anomalies we don't quite yet understand?
1: The impact on the evolution of life and how this is expressed in the genomes of living organisms.
0: Because today living organisms possess and embody in their genomes the evidence of what happened back in these Snowball Earth periods, is what you're saying.
1: All living things descended from the survivors of Snowball Earth. And that was a very select subset of what had evolved before Snowball Earth. What survived were the organisms and the ecosystems that had already adapted to glacial environments. And they survived. And we evolved from them. And that evolutionary history is encoded in the genomes of living organisms. But what the problem is, we have to convince biologists, evolutionary biologists and molecular biologists, to look for this evidence. Because so far, the evidence that has been found so far has been stumbled upon by accident. Because biologists are not looking for it yet because they haven't heard that Snowball Earth is widely accepted in geology. And geologists, being such a very tiny, tiny, scientific community relative to biology, which is monstrous, we have to shout really loud to be heard.
0: Well, perhaps people will be listening to you on the Green Planet Monitor.
1: good deal.
0: Thank you so much, Paul Hoffman, for joining me on the Green Planet Monitor.
1: Thank you. It's been a pleasure.
0: Paul Hoffman is a leading Canadian geologist and McMaster University grad, renowned for his pioneering research on Proterozoic carbonates and the application of plate tectonics to Earth's early history. He's best known for developing the Snowball Earth hypothesis. Paul Hoffman has been doing geology fieldwork in northern Namibia since 1993. Listen to my complete conversation with Paul Hoffman and subscribe to the GPM at greenplanetmonitor.net. 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I'm David Kattenberg.

0: Then there's the situation with Earth's oceans today. It's not looking good. 70% of Earth's surface is covered in ocean, mostly liquid water these days, currently pegged at 8.4 billion and growing. Human populations have wreaked havoc on Earth's oceans. Chemical pollution, monumental volumes of plastic, megatons of sediment flooding coastal estuaries. A third of the CO2 humans have pumped into the atmosphere over the course of the last 200 years, burning fossil fuels, has ended up in the oceans, acidifying them. 90% of the excess atmospheric heat that CO2 has trapped has also ended up in the oceans, expanding them. Coastal communities are in peril. Over a third of humanity lives within 100 kilometers of the coast. If Earth's oceans are in trouble, so are humans. But ocean experts are hopeful. Oceans need to be managed more effectively. The GPM spoke with Rafael González Quirós, joint coordinator of a group of ocean experts and co-author of the group's Third World Ocean Assessment that's just been published. We reached Rafael González Quirós in northern Spain. It's astonishing that 90%, well, a third of all the carbon dioxide that humans have put into the atmosphere since the start of the Industrial Revolution, a third of that colossal volume of CO2 has gone into the oceans, which is making the pH go down. It's making the oceans more acidic. And 90% of atmospheric heat is now in the oceans. Just physically, the oceans are astonishing. And we worry about climate change, but there's a whole lot of climate change in the pipeline, and it's largely due to the oceans.
1: Mm-hmm. Yeah, the fact is, sometimes we say that the ocean affects the climate, but the correct thing to phrase it is that the ocean is part of the climatic system, as you mentioned, of the Earth. And taking into account that water is able to accumulate much more heat than the atmosphere, and therefore the ocean have accumulated 90% of the excess of heat that we have provoked because of a greenhouse gases release. So the ocean is playing a fundamental role in the dynamics of climate change, not only as a heat, I mean, because of the coupling of the heat content, but also for the role it plays in the carbon cycle. The ocean has absorbed, as you said, 25 to 30% of the CO2 that we have released, but it also plays a very important role on the long-term sequestration of carbon in several ecosystems, and mainly in the open ocean, as what is called the biological pump, which is a series of mechanisms in which plankton are involved, which are, together with terrestrial forests, the main two long-term sequestration fluxes on the global scale.
0: And our understanding of ocean chemistry is, I mean, it's pretty advanced, but there's a whole lot about ocean chemistry we don't understand, what the impact of that carbon dioxide that's being absorbed is on these geochemical cycles that are going on in the ocean at various levels.
1: Yes, I mean, the complexity of because it depends on the currents, on the dynamics of the currents, how this is exchanged with the atmosphere. When we are, I mean, the excess of CO2 is just mostly dissolved into the water, but part of it is assimilated by plankton and other organisms. And it is also driven down to the depth of the ocean. Now, ocean acidification is evident at even depths of 2,000 meters, same as the heat as well. So we are transforming the whole chemistry of the ocean. This is, at this time, causing physiological problems and or issues on the behavior of species, their survival, and so on. maybe ocean acidification is not yet the major driver of change. It is temperature at the moment caused by climate change. But the problem is that this ocean acidification will be added to the effect of heat and to some organisms that have calcium structure, it will be a major threat in the future. Another change in the chemistry or the physics also of the ocean is related to the oxygenation, the loss of oxygen in the ocean. The ocean is a huge reservoir of ocean for in the planet, and the concentration is decreasing due to two major factors. One is the increase of stratification, ocean stratification that is increasing due to heat, and also because of the decrease of the dissolution capacity of the ocean as temperature increases. In some areas, this also is occurring together with other, like nutrients added to the ocean that are causing what we call eutrophication, which is increasing primary production in certain areas, and this is further consuming oxygen. So that's another problem related with climate change, but also with other anthropogenic factors.
0: And the rate of sea level rise has doubled over the course of the last, 50 years. And most of that sea level rise is due to thermal expansion because of all the heat that the oceans have absorbed.
1: Yeah, it's about 50%. It's difficult to say which factor, if expansion or melting of the sea ice and ice in the mountains and in glaciers and so on. But yeah, part of it is because of the expansion of water, which is driven by this increasing heat content that, as I said before, is reaching depths down to 2,000 meters. So yeah, this is really, really a problem that is increasing. It's due to the huge amount of heat that the ocean is absorbing. So part of this sea level rise is due to the expansion of the water.
0: Can you talk about the key ocean stressors and drivers of change, biologically speaking? How are humans impacting biological diversity of the oceans? And of course, the oceans, we have all these different habitats. We've got coastal habitats, nearshore habitats. We've got estuaries, and then we've got the ocean, open ocean. So what, I guess, most of the impact that humans are having on the biological diversity of the oceans is coming from coastal communities. And I what, like 25% of the planet lives within 100 kilometers of the ocean?
1: Yeah, well, I would say the major driver of change at the moment is climate change through the increase of temperature, marine heat waves, which are increasing and have also doubled in the last years, but also due to sea level rise, deoxygenation, and acidification. The major impact of this is in coastal areas where this heat increase and sea level rise has a major impact, not as much as in the open ocean, although the open ocean is clearly affected by the increase of heat. But is in coastal areas, which has a major impact. But there, it accumulates, the effect of climate change accumulates with other anthropogenic pressures, such as contamination, plastics, invasive species, which are more often occurring in coastal areas, and so on. So it's, in fact, coastal ecosystems, as you mentioned, estuaries, but also coral reefs and all the shallow ecosystems in the ocean are the ones are mostly affected. And together with the Arctic, which it has also coastal areas, but the Arctic is due to the increase of temperature there, which is larger than anywhere else. It's, so are both. But yeah, coastal ecosystems due to the effects of other anthropogenic pressures are mostly affected.
0: Talk about these pollutants that humans are putting into the oceans. There's a long list of them. I'm particularly interested in pharmaceuticals and personal care products and PFASs, and there's a long list of them. Go through these if you can.
1: Yeah, well, you know, the chemicals are very complex. I mean, the amount of chemicals are dissolved in the ocean that we have released is very, very large. I mean, the most, like, the classical chemicals were like things like heavy metals, which are accumulated in the trophic food web, and they get more accumulated in the top predators, as you may know. But we have been introducing and we have been discovering other types of chemicals. One of them is plastics. Like, 2 decades ago, we were not aware of the amount of plastics we were releasing to the ocean. It has become a major problem right now, because plastic do not degrade. They are stable in the ocean for many, many years, and they are incorporated into the food webs, and they cause physiological problems to every other species in the ocean right now. However, we're introducing other components like antibiotics and so on. So we are, in some of these cases, we are beginning to understand their impacts, and yet they are another source, important, very important source of anthropogenic impact, which is particularly focused in certain areas in terms of chemicals, in not all over the ocean, but plastics right now, they are found in every other ecosystem, from the surface to the deepest ocean, even in the deepest trenches, and also in the Antarctic, that is to some extent isolated by the ocean currents, but plastic are present there as well.
0: Let's talk about the various groups of organisms that are outlined in the Third World Ocean Assessment. There's a bunch of them. They're all fascinating. Let's quickly review them. Plankton. Plankton are organisms that are just floating at the surface of the ocean. What's the impact of humans on plankton?
1: Well, it's not only at the surface. They go deep to the deepest waters of the ocean. There's plankton on the whole water column, although it's true that most of the biomass is linked to the surface, where primary production occurs. Today, we know very little about what is going on with plankton, because we don't have many time series of data obtained in a systematic way repeatedly. So we have very, very little information about how climate change is affecting. In fact, plankton productivity was supposed to decline, and at the moment we are unable to certify that, probably due to the complexity of the system that we don't understand, we don't fully understand it, but also for the lack of data. But we are affecting plankton in many other ways. For instance, the fires in Australia I don't remember in which year it was, 21 or 22, drove a plankton bloom in the Southern Ocean. So the way we are impacting plankton is very diverse, not only because of temperature, but also because of other drivers, also contamination and plastics, which are incorporated into the food web.
0: And you went a little bit wobbly there for a second. What you were saying is that fires in Australia did this.
1: Yeah, wildfires in Australia provoked plankton blooms in the Southern Ocean, so far away from Australia, thousands of kilometers. But due to these that are probably enhanced by human activity or climate change as well.
0: And those plankton are responding, well, maybe poorly is not the right word, but they're responding to acidification of the ocean.
1: Yes, there's many plankton organisms like coccolithophorids, which have structures of carbonate calcium, and they are beginning to be affected by acidification. And if the pH decreases to a certain degree, then those structures will dissolve. But right now, it's been more and more difficult for those organisms to produce those structures because of the decrease in pH. So it's another stressor added to all the other stressors that we are putting onto the ocean with temperature, contamination, and so on.
0: Marine benthic invertebrates, little soft creatures that live on the bottom of the ocean. What impact are humans having on them to the extent that we know?
1: Well, marine invertebrates is such a diverse group that it's difficult to respond in a simple way, because the effects can be very, very different from one group to another. But for instance, corals are included there, and they are affected by marine heat waves, and the coral bleaching is causing that. But here again, I have to emphasize the fact that we know very little about marine invertebrates. I mean, they make up like 60% of the total of the organisms or species that we know, and only 1.7% of them have been assessed by the International Union for the Conservation of Nature. So still, we know very, very little about biodiversity in general, and this is a very diverse group, and we lack a lot of knowledge about. Even many species will have to be discovered yet, are yet to be discovered.
0: Fish populations?
1: Well, fish populations are, as everybody knows, they're affected by fisheries in areas where fish management is based on scientific data. Then the number of overexploited stocks is very much reduced, but in most of the countries they lack the capacities to assess the state of those stocks scientifically, so they are also in threat. Another one is again climate change is causing the shift in distribution of many fish stocks. And some of them are, for instance, expanding. I mean, not all of them are declining. And for instance, cod, the northeastern Atlantic cod, is increasing in the Arctic because the its habitat is increasing in that area. So the population is increasing. But in other areas, and the general pattern is the pattern of decrease in the populations.
0: Marine mammals?
1: Marine mammals, again, are threatened by climate change and also by many other anthropogenic pressures like marine traffic, for instance, in certain areas. And although there has been some good stories about recovery, and everybody knows about the whales when they were banned, the catches of whales were banned many years ago, this has led to a recovery of many of the whale population overall, but some others, and mainly in the Arctic, those marine mammals in the Arctic are really threatened right now because of the changes that are undergoing in that area because of the decrease of sea ice cover and so on.
0: And marine, I'm just going through your report, marine reptiles. Interesting thing here, it says that increasing sand temperatures seem to be altering a change in the sex ratios of hatchlings skewed towards females because the sands are warming.
1: Yeah, this is an example how complex the climate change, I mean, the complexity of climate change impacts. Here we see a physiological impact on on the females and the development of on the affecting the sex ratio of marine turtles, that is affecting populations, and therefore it can affect the whole ecosystem. So it's another clear example of going from physiology to the level of the ecosystem.
0: And then, of course, I mean, we're just surveying this quickly. Marine plants. I'm particularly interested in the seagrass and mangrove ecosystems, salt marshes, which are incredibly productive. They are all those salt marshes and coastal plant communities, and just not far offshore. They store more carbon than all of the forests on the surface of the planet.
1: Yeah, they store more carbon per square meter by unit of surface than terrestrial ecosystems. And also, they also hold a very important biodiversity and many services, for instance, for fisheries as recruitment areas, but also preventing the effects or mitigating the effects of climate change. For instance, mangroves are an excellent barrier to decrease sedimentation changes or to hold sediments in an area and preventing sedimentation changes due to climate change and sea level rise and due to the effects of storms. So are a very important, they play a very, very important role, not only in terms of carbon accumulation, but also in other services like biodiversity and for coastal communities as well. Yeah. And they are, besides many efforts in protecting them, they are still in decline. So we are yet to put more efforts on these very, very valuable ecosystems.
0: And then on the positive side, in the seagrass meadow department, a large area covering up to 90,000 square kilometers of seagrass beds was just discovered in the Bahamas. So as things are declining and we're seeing degradation of these systems, at the same time we're discovering all this diversity.
1: Yes, I mean, we are discovering new areas that are covered because we, as I said in the beginning, we still, we are far from having an accurate knowledge about the ocean. So we're still discovering things like that, like huge areas covered by seagrasses that we didn't know they were existing. So

0: to restore 20,000 hectares by 2025, Indonesia to restore 600,000 hectares of mangrove by 2024, and an initiative of the Islamic Republic of Iran, to plant 1,000 hectares of mangrove forest. Here's good news coming from Iran.
1: Yes, there's good news coming from everywhere in terms of mangroves. Although they are still declining, the rate of decline has been ameliorated. I mean, it's not as fast as it was. And I think all over the world will have acknowledged how important this ecosystem is. And there's many, many activities trying to recover, I mean, those ecosystems, which have an extremely important value for all of us at the global scale, yes.
0: And we talk about, you know, some people talk about going off and exploring the surface of the moon or going to Mars and finding out what's there. But, you know, then we've got the abyssal zones of the ocean, those deep places where vast amounts of biological diversity exist, and we just know nothing, like virtually nothing, about the sea mounts and the pinnacles and the trenches. And unless you're, you know, James Cameron or Jacques Cousteau, who's not around with us anymore, nobody's ever seen those places. And there are all these things down there that appear to be under threat by, you know, undersea cables and, you know, marine structures and mining of nodules and precious metals from the ocean bottom. What's down there?
1: Well, the answer is, unfortunately, we don't know. I mean, in the first place, only 27% of the seafloor has been mapped at a certain high resolution. So we still don't know the bathymetry, the basic bathymetry, which is basic in order to understand those ecosystems. Many pinnacles and sea mountains are yet to be discovered. We have the rate of discovery is quite impressive. So many of them are yet to be discovered. And in abyssal plains, at areas at 15,000 meters depth, we almost know nothing about biodiversity. Most of the records that we have are basically DNA, which are very valuable, but they don't tell us very precisely where the organism is. So most of the information is still lacking. And as you know, we have the BBNJ agreement, which is supposed to contribute to the conservation of these habitats, but we still know so little about them that it's difficult to act in a precise way to preserve them. If we don't know something, it's difficult to propose adequate measures for conservation.
0: What's the BBNJ agreement?
1: It's the Biological Beyond National Jurisdiction. The agreement has been approved recently by the United Nations. It's an incredible step forward in terms of governance, of ocean governance, and will allow the implementation of marine protected areas in international waters. But in many areas, we don't know what is there. So it's difficult to protect something that you don't even know that, I mean, which is the dynamics of those deep ecosystems. We are beginning to understand it.
0: Rafael Gonzalez Quiros is joint coordinator of an international body of ocean experts and co-author of the Third World Ocean Assessment that's just been published. We'll link to that assessment at greenplanetmonitor.net, and we'll also post our complete conversation

0: that's it for today.
1: Hey, I'm Joey.
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2: 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I was diagnosed with bipolar disorder, and my whole life was thrown sideways. 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
3: 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I'm Yennefer. That is Yenny or Jen or Jenny. Whatever you can say is all right. This is Radio Waterloo, and today we're going to be listening to an interview with Michael Clifton, Strummerfest organizer, and we are going to play The Clash to kick off the hour.

I'm entertaining the people, and I'm also, as Sir Collins, is calling for peace in the carnival and love. And also, all the youth, the young generation of today, I am begging them, and I'm preaching to them, and I'm selling my record, I'm selling clothes, I'm selling cloth to help the young generation of England today. Black, white, pink, blue, you name it.

each and every one of us who gather here, are we are little unhappy who is on this earth today, to make peace and love within the world, and also to help the young generation of tomorrow. Yes, Andy. That means we don't want no war at this carnival this day. All we want is just peace, love, happiness, and joy for that.

0: Thank you for listening to Radio Waterloo 102.7 FM. This show is called Regime Radio, and today we have Michael Clifton with us. He is the organizer of the Strummerfest that's been going on since 2012, and reading about this event is just really mind-blowing, and it's such a positive background. A lot of mental health and music with substance ideas based on also the Clash, Joe's drummer, member. So thank you, Michael, for coming on Regime Radio today. Do you want to introduce yourself a little bit for our listeners?
1: Sure. Well, thank you for having me, Annie. I'm not sure what to say to introduce myself. You've covered that pretty well. I'm an old grandfather who grew up loving the Clash and, you know, got into other real life things, work and family. And I guess we just want to talk about Strummerfest and what it's about. And
0: yeah,
1: that's one of my favorite topics.
0: There you go. Yeah, you just did this year's Strummerfest, and I was there. Really great event, great energy. But yeah, definitely tell us how you got inspired to start your Strummerfest back in the day.
1: Well, I mean, I don't become a fan of very many things. I'm not into hero worship of almost any kind, but Joe Strummer and the Clash have been a part of my life since I was, I don't know, 14, 15 years old, whenever it was that I first discovered them. And London Calling was the first album that I have bought for myself, and then I worked backwards from there a little bit to pick up the rest of what they've done. And so, you know, in 2002, when Joe passed away, that impacted me personally. I had great ambitions of getting to meet him, and I'd missed one opportunity to do that. So it was kind of personally emotional on that level, too. But also, yeah, he died young, and he was such a phenomenal influence on so many of us growing up as punk rockers and trying to live meaningful lives, and seeing his example, for whatever it's worth to other people. Anyway, after he died, I wrote an article for the Kitchener Record about him. And then when it came to 2012, and it was, or just leading up to 2012 and the 10th anniversary of his passing, I thought, it would be nice to organize some event to commemorate him. I'd been to, at the Rivoli in Toronto, I'd been to an event that commemorated him shortly after he passed away. And in the meantime, I had done a couple of small charity concerts. So I had, dabbled in organizing concerts. So I just wanted to do something special for Joe. And ended up meeting with Kara Finch, who was then a student at Conestoga College and in the radio broadcast program. And she'd organized some big events. So I talked with her about the local area, getting things organized, and we conceived of this Strummerfest idea as a kind of a multi-venue festival, and we, in organizing, got to decide on, that there should be something a little more meaningful than just music. And certainly, when you're representing Joe, he was much more than just music, right? He said that the lyrics were actually more important to him than the song, the music of it. It was meaning that he wanted to put out there, and he spoke often about the importance of humanity, caring for people, defined punk rock as having exemplary manners towards your fellow human being. So we took on the focus of suicide prevention, because that was a neglected area and an important area to help address the concerns of some of the most vulnerable people in our society. Anyway, I'm sort of rambling on.
0: Yeah,
1: here.
0: No, that is great response. Yeah, no, thank you for explaining it like that. And yes, suicide prevention and the mental health bit is so important. Community work brings people together. And the fact that punk rock, where a lot of people would say, oh, look at them, punk rock, it's so loud and we don't like it. Meanwhile, musicthatmatters.ca and music with substance, like, that's just incredible. I love that so much.
1: Yeah, and punk, of course, is much, much more diverse than just the loud stuff. And you know, a lot of people today, even what gets called pop punk and the contemporary punk, it's a lot of it's about the rhythm and the volume. But real punk rock is quite diverse, and there's blues and jazz and folk and all sorts of diverse expressions within the whole punk rock genre. And it really is more about your approach to life and your approach to music as an expression of your thoughts and concerns about life than it is about the particular style of music you're playing.
0: Mm-hmm. Yeah. Wow. So how does supporting indie fit with Strummer Fest?
1: Well, there again, I mean, it's just sort of not just buying into the corporate industry of the music industry as such. Indie is a bunch of regular Joes and Janets seeking to express themselves in music, and supporting the independent artist sort of works with the spirit of Joe Strummer and the spirit of punk rock. And so that was where we wanted our focus to be. We've tried at times to get people with slightly bigger names, more because they have some connection to Joe Strummer, or it was just fun to have them in the program. But really, promoting the indie artists, promoting the people who don't always get a big public showing, that's just consistent with the spirit of Joe Strummer and standing up for the underdog in some ways. And that's where punk rock happens, right? Punk rock happens on the street and in the garage and in the pub. It doesn't really happen in the corporate boardroom.
0: Right. I mean, it's a very genuine and passionate way of life. I feel like I mentioned to you earlier when I was emailing and talking with you a bit prior about where I grew up. And I was very fortunate to grow up in a town where, you know, a lot of bands came when we were growing up, and it was punk, it was metal, and it was hardcore. And I feel like it really inspired myself too, just to kind of see what you can do and what you can make with passion for music and just the people that come together. It's incredible. But I can imagine over the years you've seen some challenges also. I mean, the pandemic was one such era for sure. But like, what kind of challenges have you faced doing this?
1: Yeah, the pandemic was an interesting time. We, of course, Summerfest survives on the kindness of strangers, right? The sponsors keep it alive. All generous business owners who care a bit about the community and want to put some money into something useful, meaningful, and fun. But of course, when the pandemic hit, the struggle really became how to keep their businesses afloat and how to keep their employees employed. And so we made a decision not to do a Strummer Fest at the commencement of the pandemic, because really our sponsors needed to put their money elsewhere. So it wasn't so much that they weren't willing to support us, but that we weren't willing to take their money away from where it needed to go. But we were then, as things started to slow down, we were able to put together an online Strummer Fest, which was also a lot of fun. I can't remember now, three maybe, with a collection of artists doing, one song each on a video. And we had enough sponsors to support that. And that was the year we had Danny Michel in, who's a Joe Strummer fan.
0: Ooh,
1: as well.
0: Nice.
1: And he's probably one of the bigger name artists that we have had. But yeah, other challenges. I mean, every year has been a challenge. When we started in 2012, there was a group of us doing it. I mean, Kara Finch and I were the people who got it going. It was sort of my vision and her practical knowledge that put it together. And Kara had a cadre of other students and young musicians that she knew. She was very, very involved in the indie scene here and published a magazine called Velvet Rope and very much a go-getter in that area. So she pulled together a lot of volunteers who were able to help us have this multi-venue event. And then the same group helped out in 2013, but I think it became a little tiring for some. We didn't always share exactly the same vision of where it should go either, and it was a struggle that year to still feel the same cohesiveness that we had in 2012. So then it sort of drifted a little bit. 2015, Kara was graduating, moving on to a career in radio. And she's out, I think, in the Kingston area still, on Rogers channels. So that during that period, we skipped a little bit, and then in I got a call from Taylor Nelson, who owned at the time Regal Road Studios in Guelph, a little rehearsal studio, and he wanted to do a Strummer Fest in his little studio. So we threw together one there, and the challenge there was learning how to do it without that cadre of volunteers, and managed to put on a show. I had six bands on the stage and six people in the audience. It was a very small event, but it happened. Mm-hmm. And that was sort of the thrill of it. And then after that, it was, you know, we also looked at what Strummer Fest was going to look like. So, in 2016, there was the Strummer Jam initiative started by the Joe Strummer Foundation. So we latched onto that. So we did a couple of shows in Jimmy Jazz and another one at the Lindsmore Tavern in Toronto. And then instead of a typical Strummer Fest, I did what I called Strummer Feast, which was I called it a gala dinner, but basically it was a dinner concert at the Boathouse in Kitchener, where we had five or six performances. And then it was after that I connected up with Waterloo. And, I live in Waterloo, so it was a pleasure for me to look at bringing the show into the square. And so that presented a new set of challenges. Now we were going to be properly, again, in a nice outdoor event, as the first Strummer Fest had included, and really just become a stable festival annually, showing up in Waterloo downtown, or uptown, as it were. Mm-hmm. So we every year it's been a matter of pulling together volunteers, pulling together bands, pulling together money, through the sponsors, and making sure that we can get the show on. So for me, the challenge has been really the learning curve, and I've become better at it. but doing it for many years basically on my own, that put a lot of pressure on me. Yeah. But it's also, learned a lot about putting together events like this, and have gradually gathered together. There started to be people who would show up year after year to volunteer, to help out with manning the merchandise table, or helping to coordinate getting the bands on stage, that sort of thing. And a few of those have now joined me as an actual committee. So this year's challenge was not really a challenge. It was kind of the joyful challenge of now having five of us sitting around the table planning and organizing, not putting all the pressure on just me and the pressure I would dump on my wife and kids to help out.
0: Yeah, that's incredible. Yeah. Well done. That is so nice that you have a team of people. I can understand that must have been, that's the evolution of any human team and any endeavor we get into. There's always those challenges for sure. Well done to keep it going. That's incredible. I'm so happy to be living in this region where this happens, because I feel like punk is also a very underrepresented, for the Uptown Square, it's really cool to see an event like this. It's not too often that it's something really loud going on. And I love all the music events that happen there. I mean, it's a great venue and a great spot for sure.
1: The city has been fantastic. I mean, when we started out, the outdoor event was at Kitchener City Hall, and they had a sort of events coordinator, culture coordinator, I can't remember what his title was, who had a vision for what he wanted to see happen in Kitchener. Some of that's come to fruition, but that, I don't know if it happened quite the way they were envisioning back then. But Waterloo has, for the last several years, had people who really want to see the city full of cultural events that bring people out and that are free and enjoyable and really contribute to the heart and liveliness of the city. And the Uptown Waterloo BIA been heavily involved in that. So Waterloo has really become a lot of fun that way. And it's great that there are all these events. And then there are other individuals, like the guys at the Pink Lemonade Records, who were involved with me for a little bit, trying to, they worked with me, excuse me, for 1 year, helping to organize things. But they do some great events, and there are other events related to them and their group of punk rock bands in the area. So there are other organizers doing terrific things, the punk rock flea market and the band crawl and that kind of stuff. But that actually makes it nicer for me, because it means we can just be Strummer Fest. We don't have to try and be all things to the punk rock community in the area. And Strummerfest has its place, and it's a lot of fun, and they come out and support us, and we try to support the things that they do as well.
0: Right. Yeah, you had a lot of names on your poster this year. When I showed up, there were some young folk on stage, so that's pretty amazing that, you know, not only are you supporting the older generation of punk rockers, but the young generation are out there as well. So super inclusive.
1: We try. I mean, inclusive is it's a buzzword these days. Mm-hmm. But it's one of the things about the punk rock community is it's accepting of people of all stripes. Obviously, it has an anti-racist, anti-fascist, anti-misogynist kind of approach, which is good. Just that ethical approach to things. But in terms of the types of people that could be and should be part of events like this, there's no real limits, either musically or socially, gender, age, race, whatever it might be. So it's nice. We haven't had complete diversity on the stage all the time, but we're certainly open to whoever wants to come and try out. And Masterlink, the band you're mentioning, 13-year-old guys, they were phenomenal. I don't know if I'd even call them punk rock. They're punk rock in spirit.
0: Right.
1: Their style of music is probably not what people would typically associate with punk. Mm-hmm. But phenomenal musicians. And that really is a delight to see. A couple of years ago, there was a young lady who, Chinese girl, not your typical image of a punk rocker, had put together a band, and the band fell through, so she ended up on stage on her own playing classic punk rock tunes, the Ramones and other things. And I think she broke down a whole raft of stereotypes all on her own. So, but it was great to have her on stage and doing that. So,
0: nice. Yeah. Cool. So what do you look forward to with future Strummerfests?
1: Well, in part, I look forward to not being part of it.
0: Yeah.
1: I just turned 62. My birthday and Strummerfest always closely coincide. So yesterday was my 62nd birthday. And
0: happy belated birthday.
1: Thank you. And that's not too old to be doing stuff. We've got a guy somewhat older than that who's the bassist in my band. But there's other things you want to do with your life as you get older. I'd like to do a little more traveling and some mission work with my wife and things. So I'd love to see Strummerfest get fully taken over by our committee or others who want to be part of it and just continue as its own thriving entity. So that's sort of my focus right now, is how we help establish that. Mm-hmm. This year, having our committee of five was part of that transition. Next year, I hope that they take on even more. They did phenomenal this year, but there's more little bits as we went along that we discovered, only Michael seems to know about that. So I've got to make sure it's organized and all can be passed on to them and run by them. And so in a couple of years, I might just be a guy attending Strummerfest, which would be phenomenal as well.
0: Yes.
1: So I'd like it to just continue to have a life of its own. I have no ambition for Strummerfest to become big like the Blues Festival, right? It's in spirit, it's a DIY thing. It doesn't need to be giant. It doesn't need to be satisfying the interests of major corporations specifically. So I don't have that kind of ambition for it. If it goes that way, more power to the people who do it. But I'd just like it to continue being a lively, fun place where people can come and feel free in their expression and enjoyment of music and of community, and particularly of caring for one another. If we can continue to sort of flog that message that people need to be cared for, recognized, appreciated, and keep a focus on hope and positivity, not in a Pollyanna sense, but really giving people a sense of meaning and value in their own lives. If we can leave people feeling good about themselves and their community, and that they're respected and loved in some way, that's Strummerfest is doing everything I would ever want.
0: Wow, that's incredible, Michael. I love hearing that. And I think you're so right. I mean, in a place too where people are moving, I mean, we live in a community where people are sort of moving in here and moving out, coming and going, but there's always these people that stick around, or, like your members of the committee. And there's like the lifelong residents of KW, and then there are the people who join, you know, KW somewhere along the line. And these type of endeavors are so important. And like for people to have something to go to, and for all of the different cultures to come together, I mean, and Uptown Waterloo Square is a great venue for bringing something like that together. So, wow. Okay. Well, congratulations on all your work. And I'm looking forward to in the future just running into you there, and you're just enjoying the event and your committee has taken it over. Do you want to tell us a bit more about the different sponsors that you have involved?
1: Yeah, we've had a collection of sponsors over the years, quite a lot of them. But a few that stick around as key characters, and we really appreciate them. So right now, our lead sponsor is the law firm Miller Thompson in Waterloo. And, you know, I keep making these comments about not being focused on the corporate music industry or satisfying corporate interest. It's great when we can have these kind of sponsors who are big corporations, or in this case, a major national law firm. But they really do get involved sincerely but they recognize that their role there is supporting the community. Mm-hmm. So certainly, you know, we want to respect our sponsors' need to get some recognition out of it, and to be appreciated in a way that, you know, any company wants, which is to develop goodwill in the community and hopefully maybe some new clients, right? But they're there because they care. That sounds hokey, but I worked at Miller Thompson. I was a lawyer for 25 years, and the last year and a half of my career was working at Miller Thompson, so that's really where the connection got made. And like a lot of our sponsors, it has been those sort of personal connections. There are people or businesses that I've known or connected with who just feel a friendly connection to the event. And some I know don't really even care whether it's good for them from a marketing perspective, as long as it's not bad for them from a marketing perspective. But they aren't doing it because they think they're going to get a raft of new business. They're doing it because they think, hey, this is a nice thing to do, and they like being part of something good in the community. So for many years, Momentum Developments has done some great buildings in the area, and used to support, I think, Busker Festival and other things. They were our lead supporter for a while. As I say, now it's Miller Thompson and the Uptown Waterloo BIA, which is absolutely phenomenally supportive of the community and desiring to build, as you've talked about, a diverse array of events that bring a variety of people together and allow everyone to have a moment of expression up on the stage. And if they go through the list of who our sponsors were this year, I'm not sure I can remember them all off the top of my head.
0: That's fair enough. Your website is musicthatmatters.ca, so I know that's right. Yeah, and as I was doing my research for this conversation and looking back through the years, the thing that really stands out is, you know, exactly what the name of the website is, Music That Matters, like the community endeavor. You can really feel it, and trying to stay non-corporate, but I mean also like supporting local. And also there's a difference between like a corporate conglomerate versus, you know, real people that work in a corporation and that want to support actual live events. And I think we all realize nowadays mental health is very important, and like staying connected in the community and supporting and motivating and inspiring others is really important that we do what we can.
1: Yeah, and if you're right to mention the website, and if people go on musicthatmatters.ca, they'll see the last three years or so of who our sponsors were and what the show was about. We created that website a few years ago to start promoting the current year's event kind of thing. And we have an older website, strummerfest.ca, that is slowly being transformed into an archival site where the history of the event will be maintained. But yeah, you'll see a consistent list of names of some sponsors. People show up. It's rare to have a sponsor that's only in there for 1 year. It really is the people running that business who want to be involved with things. So, you know, Fur Homes, Robson Carpenter LLP, Sanderson Management, Halliburton Engineering, Five Rivers, Clark, Stark, and Deagle, who've been one of our sponsors since 2012 and have faithfully stuck by us that whole time. And I think Robson Carpenter might be in that boat as well. They're just all companies that I've known. And again, it's a friendly connection, and a little bit of love goes into every dollar that they give us. So. And I'm happy to tell people, go, you know, support these companies and, you know, see these people showing up over and over again, wanting to give back or give to the community that is their home as well. We do forget, you know, we talk about corporations in a negative kind of way, but every corporation is ultimately a bunch of people doing stuff together.
0: Yeah, and, exactly.
1: It can get out of hand. The bigger it is, the more independent an entity becomes. It can become a monster that nobody wanted to create. but you know, especially on this smaller level, the private corporations, family owned, or just, you know, a person who has a dream about the kind of work they want to do in their community. The fact that it's a corporation is just incidental to you know, the necessity of running a business effectively. It's not that they're trying to be separate from the rest of humanity, and you know, they deserve to be recognized and appreciated for the good that they're trying to do.
0: Mm-hmm. Thank you, Michael. And what about some of your favorite moments over the years? I'm sure there are very many, but if you just have a couple you want to talk about.
1: Yeah, that was actually the hardest of the questions you suggested.
0: Yeah, I had no doubt.
1: There are lots of moments. I mean, there are moments that it kind of fill you with a little joy. Like the first time that when I think it was our second or third year in Waterloo Public Square. And, you know, we generally, because it's a hot summer day, we generally don't have a lot of crowds out during the daytime. There are people, but they're sitting in the patios at the restaurants or under the shade. And we don't see them much in the square. But then, you know, suddenly one year, there were enough of them that it still felt very busy. And as we got to the evening, the square just filled with people and they were having fun. They were dancing and they were, you know, everywhere from the age of 2 to 92. Mm-hmm. And you know, kids running around playing games and dancing together. And I remember the first year I looked out and saw this old lady, easily in her 80s, sitting in one of the chairs that we provide and tapping her feet to the Essential Letdowns. Right, this woman in her 80s enjoying some of the most thrashing, energetic punk rock that's been in our area, and just enjoying it, just enjoying the music and the liveliness of it, and that really, and it started to feel, it really is a community endeavor and community enjoyment, and you know, the stereotypical barriers being broken down, and so I've enjoyed those moments. And my own grandkids come out and they're running around, you know, wearing T-shirts and laughing and having fun. And just feels like a very free, safe event. So all of that, it's not so much one specific memory. It's those moments that just let me know that what we're doing is good and yeah, the people are enjoying it.
0: Mm-hmm. I love that. And then, Michael, do you have a message to our listeners?
1: Well, I think a lot of what we've talked about.
0: Yeah, it does seem like a message, all of it.
1: I hope that what we're doing is good. I hope it feels good. I hope it helps to promote good in the community. And the one thing we haven't really mentioned is the charities that we support.
0: Right.
1: We mentioned the suicide prevention angle, but you know, Humanity Unlimited Global, which used to be called Your Life Counts, and they retained that name for one of their public-facing projects. They're a wonderful organization that really focuses on inspiring hope and a recognition of a person's individual value as a means of overcoming the depression, the sorrow, the struggles and stress that drive some people to contemplate suicide. And then, you know, the depression, sorrow and stress that follow when someone in your family has died by suicide, and you know, there's a whole raft of emotions and difficulties that people experience then. So they really try to get to the heart of that and help people out. And so, you know, Rory Butler, who runs that organization, we've been friends for many years, and I've been glad to support the work that they're trying to do. In conjunction with that, the Waterloo Region Suicide Prevention Council, sort of the local organization that has the same sort of objective. again, great people really trying to help help all of us recognize that we deserve as well as need care, and that there is a place to obtain that. And then, you know, we've had some changes over the year with other charities we've supported, but we, a few years ago, took on the House of Friendship, and that's sort of the pre-suicide prevention start, right?
0: Yeah.
1: It's, you know, they're emblematic of, and are, in fact, those one of those organizations that strive to help people before they hit rock bottom. You know, and they might be very close to rock bottom. They might be struggling with addictions or family breakup or other crises in their lives that have left them floating on the edges of society and without all the support that they need. And they try and fill that gap, get them in a place where they've got the help that they need and a community built around them. So that's, I love being able to support those people who are really, like, we're having fun making music and trying to raise a little money, which, you know, is great. It's good for the community. But the real noble work is being done by the people who run and are active in organizations like that. And not just those three, of course, but, you know, we can only support so much usefully. So we stick with them, and we're grateful to be able to have them as partners.
0: Yeah, no doubt. Wow. Yeah, House of Friendship, they do a lot in the community for sure. And it's really needed, really needed. All right, Michael, we'll make sure to play some Clash when we post his interview.
1: All right.
0: Yeah, thank you so much for your time today. And I appreciate you, and I know the community appreciates you so much. Also, shout out to Bridge Street Hooligans, who I know. So it's really nice to go to events and you know some of the people that are performing, for sure.
1: That's another part of the indie rock scene, right? These are your cousins and brothers and sisters and kids, whatever, that are getting up on the stage.
0: Right. I love that. All right. Well, thank you so much, Michael Clifton, organizer of the Strummerfest here, right here in the Waterloo region. So we're looking forward to the 2027 event, I guess, at this point. But yeah, that's great work, Michael.
1: Which I will say is our 15th anniversary, and we are hoping to make it a special one. So I do hope everyone will come out for that.
0: We will definitely come out. Thank you so much.
1: All right. Thank you, Yenny.
0: Bye.

0: 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Thank you so much, Michael Clifton. Thank you also, William Martin, for the connection.
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2: My life changed completely when I discovered art. This aha moment opened my eyes up to a mass of unseen potential and possibilities. I started off by tattooing as a means of surviving here. After a year of doing this, I now hated it. I had to figure out why I disliked it so much so I could get back to that enjoying it again. Then I realized it was because I was back to chasing money. I hated it because I was now doing these projects I had no interest in. But because I was getting paid to do it, I was obligated to the customer. Once again, money was steering the direction of my life. So I asked myself, how can I fix this? And then it came to me that I lack drawing skills. If I knew how to draw, I would have more creative freedom over the projects and I would enjoy it more. So I taught myself how to draw the best I could for months. Then I finally found a mentor who would take me more seriously to teach me. Once I started learning from him, he explained that if I really wanted to be a great artist, I had to learn how to paint. He said painting would open my eyes up to looking at things in life from a different perspective. After teaching me basic color theory, he had me paint my first piece. It was a newspaper clipping of a lighthouse. When I finished it, I stood back and I looked at it. It wasn't the best picture, but it looked just like it, except in color. It blew my mind that I was able to do that. And at that amazing moment, it became bittersweet for me. Although I was happy I created this picture, it made me realize how much of my life I had wasted chasing an illusion. But this painting, this was real, and I could have been chasing something real like this. That was the real aha moment that showed me what I would never allow myself to see, that I was capable of building instead of destroying.
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3: Sun Tzu quoted in The Art of War that the quality of decision is like the well-timed swoop of a falcon, which enables it to strike and destroy its victim. Eating food in Texas prison is a lot like being the prey of a falcon. It is not safe. You will die. In Texas, where all the prisons operate a pig farm, pork is served every single day. For those incarcerated that choose to or can't eat pork for religious matters, health concerns, or other reasons, their only option is to eat peanut butter. And for those who do not have the privilege or wherewithal to purchase commissary, they are despondent. Pork is an unclean source of meat that causes infirmities such as high blood pressure, clogged arteries, hypertension, to name a few. The toxins in pork even has people with non-pre-existing medical conditions complaining of sicknesses. Without proper nutrition, the food is poisoning the bodies of incarcerated people. The provisions offered in prison are atrocious, causing a significant health decline of those incarcerated. Without adequate nutrition and protein intake, the prison population is deteriorating slowly at an alarming rate. Texas prisons are the falcon, and incarcerated people are the victims being destroyed silently by a venomous diet. Texas prisons profit $80 billion a year. Where are these funds being allocated? The Food Service Department is supposed to receive a certain amount of these proceeds to feed incarcerated people. Where is that money going? Food is one of the most basic human needs. We cannot live without it. It provides nourishing substances needed to regulate the body's organs and systems. People are dying from poor eating and an unhealthy diet. The Texas Department of Criminal Justice has neglected to take respectable care of those incarcerated. We need proper feeding with healthy food and a modified food system. Health is wealth. If the Food Service Department is not receiving the designated funding, then how can incarcerated people be fed adequately and appropriately? We need reform, protection, ethical conduct, and solidarity. Through resilience, I persevere. Communicating from the barriers of solitary confinement, this is female-to-male transgender Zandon Gully for Prison Radio.
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5: Hey everybody, my name is William Tanner. I am currently incarcerated at Red Onion State Prison, a maximum security facility located in the southwestern region of Pound, Virginia. I want to bring your attention to a lawsuit that has been pressed by numerous law firms that is assisting us in the long-term segregation programs that we have here at Red Onion State Prison, and as well as the abuse that we are being subjected to. And I want to read a little bit to you to bring your attention to it. Basically, the purpose of this lawsuit is a class action challenging the Virginia Department of Corrections and individual defendants, which is collectively known as the Virginia Department of Corrections policy and practice of holding people in long-term solitary confinement at its twin maximum security prisons, which is Red Onion State Prison and Walland Ridge State Prison. The lawsuit alleges that Virginia Department of Corrections program of long-term segregation, also known as the step-down program, violates the United States Constitution. Specifically, the lawsuit alleges that the Virginia Department of Corrections has violated incarcerated persons' right by using vague and subjective criteria to evaluate whether and how those persons may or may not progress through the step-down program, and by failing to provide meaningful review of or notice and the opportunity to rebut decisions about their progression, which leaves people trapped in long-term solitary confinement in violation of their constitutional rights to due process. The Virginia Department of Corrections step-down program subjects incarcerated persons to cruel and unusual punishment in violation of the 8th and 14th Amendments. The case started on May 6, 2019, when 11 incarcerated persons who spent significant time in the step-down program, collectively known as the plaintiffs, sued the Virginia Department of Corrections for the alleged violations discussed above. The plaintiffs seek on behalf of themselves and the subclasses below, one, money damages in the amount to be determined at trial, and two, a court order that would require the Virginia Department of Corrections to disband and make certain changes to the step-down program. If the plaintiffs are successful in this lawsuit, the plaintiffs will also seek a court order requiring the Virginia Department of Corrections to pay attorney's fees and costs. This lawsuit is being litigated on behalf of the Covington and Burling LLP law firm, as well as Ali and Lockwood LLP and the ACLU of Virginia, which is collectively known as the Class Council. This class action lawsuit basically came about 40 years ago when another correctional facility in the Virginia Department of Corrections known as Mecklenburg that housed the death row inmates. It was basically shut down. They had to shut down Mecklenburg because it was unconstitutional, and the program that they had going there, which was a step-down program. And they had a settlement agreement 40 years ago, which is a 1985 settlement agreement. And the settlement agreement clearly stated that this step-down program and the way that they have it housed now at Red Onion is supposed to be banned forever and can never be brought back in the Virginia Department of Corrections. But instead, in about 1998, they got around that and decided to build Walland Ridge and Red Onion by using the terms of housing the worst of the worst inmates. And ever since then, they have been using Red Onion State Prison and Walland Ridge State Prison to basically warehouse inmates. And they have subjected us to all types of cruel and unusual punishment and violating all types of statutory laws and everything that was clearly established in the 1995 settlement agreement. And they've been violating it for the past 40 years now. So that's basically what the class action lawsuit is about. And I would encourage anyone who wants to know more about this and what's really going on at Red Onion State Prison and Walland Ridge State Prison, I would encourage you to look into and research the case, which is Thorpe versus Virginia Department of Corrections. Thorpe is spelled T-H-O-R-P-E. And it will give you basically more information on this lawsuit. And if you need any more information, you can contact me. And I really appreciate you listening to this commentary.
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6: Tom Morello, an open letter. Today is July 6th, I believe. Sir, I come to seek your aid and your support. I am a musician, bassist, vocalist, and composer, founder of the band Discordia Society. I am also a political prisoner, held captive in occupied Virginia to cover up the wrong acts of police and a corrupt prosecutor. All of this is proven and documented using strictly state documents, though consistently dodged by the archaic, antiquated Virginia system and courts. I am quite certain you are busy, and likewise not one to address a single person's struggles often, instead focusing on larger societal issues. To that point, I would suggest that my situation speaks to many larger societal issues that may very well be worth your time. To that point, traumatic brain injury and mental health as it relates to the justice system, police responses regarding the same, police brutality, especially in mental health cases of crisis, corrupt prosecutors who commit acts of fraud willfully and openly as a means of covering up such issues, carceral systems that continue to operate as warehouses for those who experience the wide scope of mental health needs, and then many more. I thank you in advance for your time and considerations. All that you might need to know about my situation is online and easy to find. I have no doubt that the kind people at Prisons Radio would put you in contact with myself or my family should you be willing to look into this and support me. And to quote a great movie, pump up the volume, talk hard. My name is David Anarelli. I'm a musician and political prisoner. I'm a writer. You can find me at substack.com, at David Anarelli, on Instagram, at David_Anarelli, and if you Google my name, I promise you a ton of things will turn up. Thank you very much for your time.
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7: 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Like African wild dogs separated from their pack, my heart, it aches to bursting, knowing what I lack. 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
1: A natural law is that factor in man which asserts itself freely and spontaneously without any external force, in harmony with the requirements of nature. For instance, the demand for nutrition, for sex gratification, for light, air, and exercise is a natural law. But its expression needs not the machinery of government, needs not the club, the gun, the handcuff, or the prison. To obey such laws, if we may call it obedience, requires only spontaneity and free opportunity. That governments do not maintain themselves through such harmonious factors is proven by the terrible array of violence, force, and coercion all governments use in order to live. Thus Blackstone is right when he says, quote, human laws are invalid because they are contrary to the laws of nature, end quote. Unless it be the Order of Warsaw after the slaughter of thousands of people, it is difficult to ascribe to governments any capacity for order or social harmony. Order derived through submission and maintained by terror is not much of a safe guarantee. Yet that is the only order that governments have ever maintained. True social harmony grows naturally out of solidarity of interests. In a society where those who always work never have anything, while those who never work enjoy everything, solidarity of interests is non-existent. Hence, social harmony is but a myth. The only way organized authority meets this grave situation is by extending still greater privileges to those who have already monopolized the earth, and by still further enslaving the disinherited masses. Thus the entire arsenal of government, laws, police, soldiers, the courts, legislatures, prisons, is strenuously engaged in harmonizing the most antagonistic elements of society. The most absurd apology for authority and law is that they serve to diminish crime. Aside from the fact that the state itself is the greatest criminal, breaking every written and natural law, stealing in the form of taxes, killing in the form of war and capital punishment, it has come to an absolute standstill in coping with crime. It has failed utterly to destroy or even minimize the horrible scourge of its own creation. Crime is naught but misdirected energy. So long as every institution of today, economic, political, social, and moral, conspires to misdirect human energy into wrong channels, so long as most people are out of place doing the things they hate to do, living a life they loathe to live, crime will be inevitable, and all the laws or the statutes can only increase, but never do away with, crime. What does society, as it exists today, know of the process of despair, the poverty, the horrors, the fearful struggle the human soul must pass on its way to crime and degradation? Who that knows this terrible process can fail to see the truth in the words of Peter Kropotkin? Quote, those who will hold the balance between the benefits thus attributed to law and punishment and the degrading effect of the latter on humanity, those who will estimate the torrent of depravity poured aboard in human activity by the informer, favored by the judge even, and paid for in clinking cash by governments, under the pretext of aiding to unmask crime. Those who will go within prison walls and there see what human beings become when deprived of liberty, when subjected to the care of brutal keepers, to coarse, cruel words, to a thousand stinging, piercing humiliations, will agree with us that the entire apparatus of prison and punishment is an abomination which ought to be brought to an end. End quote. The deterrent influence of law on the lazy man is too absurd to merit consideration. If society were only relieved of the waste and expense of keeping a lazy class and the equally great expense of the paraphernalia of protection this lazy class requires, the social tables would contain an abundance for all, including even the occasionally lazy individual. Because it is well to consider that laziness results either from special privileges or physical and mental abnormalities. Our present insane system for production fosters both, and the most astounding phenomenon is that people should want to work at all now. Anarchism aims to strip labor of its deadening, dulling aspect, of its gloom and compulsion. It aims to make work an instrument of joy, of strength, of color, of real harmony, so that the poorest sort of man should find in work both recreation and hope. To achieve such an arrangement of life, government, with its unjust, arbitrary, repressive measures, must be done away with. At best, it has but imposed one single mode of life upon all, without regard to individual and social variations and needs. In destroying government and statutory laws, anarchism proposes to rescue the self-respect and independence of the individual from all restraint and invasion by authority. Only in freedom can man grow to his full stature. Only in freedom will he learn to think and move and give the very best of, in him. Only in freedom will he realize the true force of the social bonds which knit men together and which are the true foundation of a normal social life. But what about human nature? Can it be changed? And if not, will it endure under anarchism? Poor human nature, what horrible crimes have been committed in thy name? Every fool, from king to policeman, from the flat-headed person to the visionless dabbler in science, presumes to speak authoritatively on human nature. The greater the mental charlatan, the more definite his insistence on the wickedness and weakness of human nature. Yet, how can anyone speak of it today, with every soul in a prison, with every heart fettered, wounded, and maimed? John Burroughs has stated that experimental study of animals in captivity is absolutely useless. Their character, their habits, their appetites undergo a complete transformation when torn from their soil in field and forest. With human nature caged in a narrow space, whipped daily into submission, how can we speak of its potentialities? Freedom, expansion, opportunity, and, above all, peace and repose alone can teach us the real dominant factors of human nature and all its wonderful possibilities. Anarchism, then, really stands for the liberation of the human mind from the domination of religion. The liberation of the human body from the domination of property. Liberation from the shackles and restraint of government. Anarchism stands for a social order based on the free grouping of individuals for the purpose of producing real social wealth. An order that will guarantee to every human being free access to the earth and full enjoyment of the necessities of life, according to individual desires, tastes, and inclinations. This is not a wild fancy or an aberration of the mind. It is the conclusion arrived at by a host of intellectual men and women the world over, a conclusion resulting from the close and studious observation of the tendencies of modern society. Individual liberty and economic equality, the twin forces for the birth of what is fine and true in man. As to methods, anarchism is not, as some may suppose, a theory of the future to be realized through divine inspiration. It is a living force in the affairs of our life, constantly creating new conditions. The methods of anarchism, therefore, do not comprise an ironclad program to be carried out under all circumstances. Methods must grow out of the economic needs of each place and clime, of the intellectual and temperamental requirements of the individual. The serene, calm character of a Tolstoy will wish different methods for social reconstruction than the intense, overflowing personality of a Michael Bakunin or a Peter Kropotkin. Equally so, it must be apparent that the economic and political needs of Russia will dictate more drastic measures than would England or America. Anarchism does not stand for military drill and uniformity. It does, however, stand for the spirit of revolt, in whatever form, against everything that hinders human growth. All anarchists agree in that, as they also agree in their opposition to the political machinery as a means of bringing about the great social change. Quote, "All voting," says Thoreau, "is a sort of gaming, like checkers or backgammon, a playing with right and wrong. Its obligation never exceeds that of expediency. Even voting for the right thing is doing nothing for it. A wise man will not leave the right to the mercy of a chance, nor will it wish to prevail through the power of majority." End quote. A close examination of the machinery of politics and its achievements will bear out the logic of Thoreau. What does the history of parliamentarianism show? Nothing but failure and defeat, not even a single reform to ameliorate the economic and social stress of the people. Laws have been passed and enactments have been made for the improvement and protection of labor. Thus, it was proven only last year that Illinois, with the most rigid laws for mine protection, had the greatest mine disasters. In states where child labor laws prevail, child exploitation is at its highest. And though with us the workers enjoy full political opportunities, capitalism has reached the most brazen zenith. Even were the workers able to have their own representatives, for which our good socialist politicians are clamoring, what chances are there for their honesty and good faith? One has but to bear in mind the process of politics to realize that its path of good intentions is full of pitfalls. Wire-pulling, intriguing, flattering, lying, cheating, in fact, chicanery of every description, whereby the political aspirant can achieve success. Added to that is a complete demoralization of character and conviction, until nothing is left that would make one hope for anything from such a human derelict. Time and time again, the people were foolish enough to trust, believe, and support, with their last farthing, aspiring politicians, only to find themselves betrayed and cheated. It may be claimed that men of integrity would not become corrupt in the political grinding mill. Perhaps not. But such men would be absolutely helpless to exert the slightest influence in behalf of labor, as indeed has been shown in numerous instances. The state is the economic master of its servants. Good men, if such there be, would either remain true to their political faith and lose their economic support, or they would cling to their economic master and be utterly unable to do the slightest good. The political arena leaves one no alternative. One must either be a dunce or a rogue. The political superstition is still holding sway over the hearts and minds of the masses, but the true lovers of liberty will have no more to do with it. Instead, they believe with Stirner that man has as much liberty as he is willing to take. Anarchism, therefore, stands for direct action, the open defiance of and resistance to all laws and restrictions, economic, social, and moral. But defiance and resistance are illegal. Therein lies the salvation of man. Everything illegal necessitates integrity, self-reliance, and courage. In short, it calls for free, independent spirits for, quote, men who are men and who have a bone in their backs which you cannot pass your hand through, end quote. Universal suffrage itself owes its existence to direct action. If not for the spirit of rebellion, of the defiance on the part of the American Revolutionary Fathers, their posterity would still wear the king's coat. If not for the direct action of a John Brown and his comrades, America would still trade in the flesh of the black man. True, the trade in white flesh is still going on, but that, too, will have to be abolished by direct action. Trade unionism, the economic arena of the modern gladiator, owes its existence to direct action. It is but recently that law and government have attempted to crush the trade union movement and condemned the exponents of man's right to organize to prison as conspirators. Had they sought to assert their cause through begging, pleading, and compromise, trade unionism would today be a negligible quantity. In France, in Spain, in Italy, in Russia, nay, even in England, witness the growing rebellion of English labor unions, direct revolutionary economic action has become so strong a force in the battle for industrial liberty as to make the world realize the tremendous importance of labor's power. The general strike, the supreme expression of the economic consciousness of the workers, was ridiculed in America but a short time ago. Today, every great strike, in order to win, must realize the importance of the solidaric general protest. Direct action, having proven effective along economic lines, is equally potent in the environment of the individual. There, 100 forces encroach upon his being, and only persistent resistance to them will finally set him free. Direct action against the authority in the shop, direct action against the authority of the law, direct action against the invasive, meddlesome authority of our moral code, is the logical, consistent method of anarchism. Will it not lead to a revolution? Indeed, it will. No real social change has ever come about without a revolution. People are either not familiar with their history, or they have not yet learned that revolution is but thought carried into action. Anarchism, the great leaven of thought, is today permeating every phase of human endeavor. Science, art, literature, the drama, the effort for economic betterment, in fact, every individual and social opposition to the existing disorder of things, is illuminated by the spiritual light of anarchism. It is the philosophy of the sovereignty of the individual. It is the theory of social harmony. It is the great, surging, living truth that is reconstructing the world, and that will usher in the dawn.
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1: This is a public service announcement from the Waterloo Region Health Coalition. Regional residents are asked to join us in a nationwide day of action to demand urgent federal action to stop two-tier American-style health care. In Waterloo, the action will take place at 12 p.m. at MP Bardish Shagar's office, 100 Regina Street South in Uptown Waterloo, outside of her office. The action will also be held in 28 other communities across Canada on Tuesday, September the 1st. Please join us.
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3: 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And welcome back to Requiem for Rock with your host and most humble of narrators, Mr. Smart. Bringing you a wee taste of musicology, history, sociology, and tunes of an era and import. Tonight, dearest and most treasured of all listeners, your narrator has found a note, scrawled in big colored crayon block letter, pinned to the Requiem for Rock magic carpet. We have all, this last day of May, been invited. Tonight, we all go to the puppet show. The note in shaky script promises a walk down memory lane, a revisiting, and a fun time for all. So once again, climb on to my plush, thready ride. We soar above the studio this calm May evening, a few dark clouds scudding across the full moon spring sky. Ah yes, stars appear and strange shadows have fallen. We twist through the portal. The magic carpet knows the way to the puppet show. And soon there will be color and magic and song. Yes, we are all promised a fun time for all. We glide through the night air on our spellbound rug, eager in anticipation of the puppet show. We picture their antics of glee. All will be nice. Come with me, dearest of sweet listeners. Don't you know that I am your puppet?

Oh, yeah, James and Bobby Purify. The original 1966 version of one of the greatest soul songs ever. As we exit the portal, there, below us, a city street. It's dark and desolate, dirty, forgotten, and abandoned. It is a city street to be found in any town. It could be anywhere urban in our North American lands. For every town has that erstwhile core, where once a thriving Petula Clark downtown existed, full of stores and shoppers and busyness, meeting places of barbers and hair salons. Ah, yes, the place where mom and pop still had a hand in stoking the engines of our economy. And now, downtown lays empty and abandoned. Windblown refuse blows in the breezeways and the broken slabs, where once the whole town shopped. The store facades slowly crumbling and falling to the cracked pavement below. Scraggle trees once planted in a last-ditch attempt to save the downtown, they now stand rotting and dead in chipped garbage-filled concrete planters. The carpet lands in front of one of the derelict and crumbling storefront buildings. It is a simple one-floor structure, but with an attic. It's stained with unreadable graffiti. Plywood covers where the plate glass windows once were. The door, all peeling paint and mildew and graffiti-ridden also. It bears a thick, rusty chain and padlock. Vague, worn-out letters above the door. We squint. The letters seem to say, Mom and Pop's Toy Store. But where is our puppet show? It can't be here. Have we been led here pointlessly, like a puppet on a string?

stand in front of the bleak-looking abandoned storefront. Yes, it seems we've been misled. But, as we hold out the invitation, puzzled, disappointed, suddenly the plywood drops from the glass. The door chain dissolves and falls, thudding to dust in the store vestibule. The signage above the door is now in bright, fresh paint color, and clear as shiny new whistles. It reads, Pop's Toy Store. But, in unpainted lettering, we barely make out, faded and blank above the door too, the word Mom. And now, where there were plywood boards seconds ago, all of a sudden there are bright, flashing, twinkle lights rimming shiny new plate glass. There's a model cars. It choo-choos on its endless track in the storefront window. There on display window walls, the rag dolls and the hula hoops, the pogo sticks, the wind-up dolls, the cymbal monkeys, bows and arrows and slingshots and plastic guns, and grinning creepy smile puppets in clown and cowboy hats. Music blares through tinny speakers. The bright wooden doors with glass panes, they fly open.

yes, now we meet the proprietor. Now we meet Pop. He stands before us, skinny and frail and lanky tall. His angular, Weasleyan pallid face, sporting enormous Coke bottle glasses with giant old round frames. He wears a high collar around his thin gooseneck, an orange jumpsuit and a purple ribbon tie, with a big plastic flower on his breast. On his shiny bald head, he wears a too small beanie, the kind with the pinwheel on top, kind of a skull cap. Pop, he grins a wide and slightly off-putting smile of yellow jagged teeth, and he beckons us forward with a shaky flourish of his spindly arms. He welcomes us to his store, his toy store, by proclaiming in a choky, thin, yet vaguely nasty voice, "Come in, buy my toys."

Bowie in his hippy dippy earliest days of his career in 1967, before he ever heard the Velvet Underground. We enter the store. Perhaps here is where the puppet show will be, but yet there is no stage. The big wooden doors close a bit too securely behind us, clunking to a tight close, as if on mechanical command. Pop, standing between us and the door. We manage to stammer a question about the puppet show, but Pop scowls at this, impatiently telling us in his croak that we will get our show soon enough. For now, he wants to show us around his store. He wants to show us his collection. We look around the cramped room. Narrow passageways swirl like a maze around ceiling-high stacks of toys. Uncounted numbers of all the forgotten toys. Toys hard to find now, dear listeners, if you're searching on eBay or something like that. All in their mod 60s rainbow pastel packaging. Light bright, making things with light. But there is little light here. Only the glow of the chemical-filled toys and their packaging. And above all the shelving rat maze of toys is a large banner. It's Pop's motto in candy cane color. It says, "Forget Santa, I'm the man with all the toys."

Ah, the Beach Boys. The best harmonies in rock. Only Jan and Dean were better. Pop guides us over to the section of the store. Here, there are plush toys. The cuddly kind. The kind that can, with smell and sense memory, regress us to that time of infancy. To take us back to those almost forgotten synthetic best friends. The soothers of our nighttime fears. And somehow, here in this weird store, we are compelled to take that one, the one that reminds us, into our arms and cradle it, carry it like we once did, for security. The plush toys smile up at us, friendly-like. A chorus of cymbal monkeys on the top shelves clash out a hypnotic rhythm. They seem to grin malevolently.

Oh, yeah, the monkeys. And the toy store symbol monkeys. They keep on clacking. But we gaze, amazed at the collection. For here are the forgotten toys of the rock generation. Oh, I won't list them for you, dear listeners. For you all know individually which were the ones that you coveted, that you loved, and that you left behind. Yes, you who took the toy from the package and played with it. Rockers don't keep toys in packages. Though if you did keep it virginal and pristine, you'd get large cash now. The toys that we nor anyone else shall see again on what's left of the store shelves. Mechanical age gives way to electronic. And it is then that one of us, being over-intoxicated by his cuddly toy and hyper-attending to the seducing packaging that adorns all those toys from before that are all around us now, he blurts out in praise of Pops. He tells Pop of the awe and amazement, how he really is the man with all the toys, and that here, in his store, he has once again raised the dead toys, brought them to life again, like Lazarus, an immortal toy bringer, like Santa. Ah, but dear listeners, this mention of Santa and Lazarus. Pop is visibly shaken. His pallor glows a dead rose red. Raggedy Ann spots appear on his cheeks, and he quakes with rage and hate. Oh, it is not Santa that brought the toys. It was him, Pop. And as for Lazarus destroyed it all. George Lazarus. George Lazarus. The first ever big box store innovator, before there were any other kinds of box stores. That unstoppable MBA Army economic force that rapidly destroyed the mom and pop concept, sending them to that economic rubbish heap of history. Lazarus, inventor of warehouse retail, he with the backward R and the theme song and the giraffe mascot. Suddenly, Pop's anger morphs into a wry grin. He tells us in a sneering tone that Lazarus was swallowed by his own creation, a bigger fish big box store. And then, ultimately, by the marketing techno gadgets that replace all stores now. He tells us with a vengeful glee that the day after Lazarus died, the company went Chapter 11, and at that thought, he cackles.

0: Once a Toys R Us kid, always a Toys R Us kid.
1: We notice over at the plush toy display, there, a headless giraffe. We inquire again about the puppet show. Yes, you will get your show, Pop replies, irritated. Now his ashen face darkens and he waves his spindle-shank arms. We know we're in a strange place, isolated, vulnerable. The cymbal monkeys clatter louder. Mechanical jack-in-the-box melody blares. The luridly painted wooden jacks emerge from their box, grinning nastily, sporting spike clubs in tiny hands. Oh yes, dear listeners, we are indeed now in a place of dangerous toys. So here's a band that's called The Dangerous Toys, with Sportin' a Woody.

yeah, great rocker from the Dangerous Toys. Though the song, you know, it kind of rips off the Tubes riff from White Punks on Dope. It's still a great song, though. Now the creepy jack-in-boxes surrounding us, sportin' woody clubs. Toy cacophony assaults us. The march of the sugar plum fairies on crystal meth. Pop cackles again. He informs us that he wants to tell us all about the Dangerous Toys. Suddenly, from his big plastic flower on his chest, a mist, intoxicating and narcotic. We sway and squeeze our plush toys hard. A blare of 60s cereal and toy commercials comes from over our heads. With a bang and a flash, a creaking, swaying, and rotted staircase falls from the ceiling. It is the stairway and the portal to the attic. So Pop leads us, Pied Piper style, up the shaky steps. This is where he keeps the forbidden stuff, the good stuff. Here are those forgotten banned toys, the relics of a long gone time, when it was fun first, safety second. Yes, here, dear companions, tonight at Pop's Toy Store, we meet the Dangerous Toys, the ones we stuffed in boxes and forgot and put safely away in the attic of our awareness. The ones that we will see and touch again now as we ascend to Pop's Toy Attic.

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And this is your host and radio puppet, Mr. Smart. 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Ah yes, here we are in Pop's attic, alone there with him. The clunking and rickety staircase rises from the first floor and snaps shut at the attic floor. The room even more claustrophobic than the floor below us. Yet there are no toy racks here in the attic. There's just a moldy sack, a wooden chair, and a row of pogo sticks lined up against a wall. Pop sits in his orange jumpsuit, cackling away in a stark wooden chair. It's old-fashioned, but sturdy to the task. Its shape and contours, a weird parody of Santa's throne at the mall. A dim lamp hovers on an arc over his head, casting a faded yet sickening glow on his translucent pallor. We hug our plush toys tighter, but these seem to now have dead doll eyes, simply glaring vacantly back at us, gone that friendly-like smile that they had at first. Pop says to us that we wanted a puppet show, but he explains that being a businessman, he must practice a businessman's tactics in practice. It's the old bait and switch, he tells us, for there is not to be any puppet show, but there will be a show, all right. And from a dusty and worn old bag beside the toy man's throne, he pulls out a handful of wind-up dolls. 6-inch-high replicas. What is this? So familiar. He grins at us malevolently as his bony fingers twist the key on the wind-up dolls. He places them one by one on the attic floor, and they begin a dance. Mechanical springs and gears make tiny arms and legs prance for us there on the dusty wormwood age-polished attic floor. The dolls wear miniature familiar clothing from an era, styles that we once wore. And we look closer at the wind-up dolls. Most of them have broken arms or big chips and dents in them. Some are burned by fire and chemical. And then we see the faces of the dolls, and we shudder, because they are us.

0: cast the great little Peggy Marsh. 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The one of us that looks like the doll in his hand. 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
1: 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With Johnny 7 OMA, you charge! 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Johnny 7's got him on the run! Johnny 7 fires bullets like a rifle. 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You won with Johnny 7, the one-man army gun.
0: On the other side of the attic, we suddenly see a full body-side portrait of one Captain Kangaroo. And we look back to see the one-man army Johnny 7 held in Pop's claw's fingers.
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hear the sound of the Johnny Seven one-man army being cocked, its powerful spring then shooting a hard red nuclear plastic missile straight into Captain Kangaroo's eye. Ah, Pop bellows. Good morning, you wimp Captain Kangaroo. It was you that banned all the dangerous toys from your show. He gives his annoying glance to the one of us who looks like the doll in Pop's lap, the one with the one-eyed sister. We all look in awe at the missile in Captain Kangaroo's eye. And Pop pops off all the other weapons from the Johnny Seven one-man army. Real plastic bullets. 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
1: Pop picks up another wind-up doll. This one has a broken nose. He fixes his funeral gaze on another of us, his thick, giant, round spectacles, now looking like those fake X-ray vision goggles that you could buy from the back of a comic book back then. From the bag, he picks out a mid-20th century wonder of physics, a kind of mini black hole of density energy, sold in a blister pack. The toy that the Super Bowl, that over-the-top festival that includes a little bit of football now these days, it is indeed named after this toy. Yeah, that's true. Search it.
2: Like a rocket. Super Bowl. Look, it's almost alive. It bounces and bounces, keeps going and going almost forever. Hurry, try and catch it. Super Bowl is a mystery ball of 1,000 bounces, with many more bounces than any ball you ever owned. It is a Super Bowl.
1: Pop smiles, touches his nose and squints through thick glass eyes at the one of us, the one with the twisted and broken proboscis. He cackles again and violently throws the Super Ball to the floor. It bounces and careens around the attic in random pattern, seeming to gain velocity with each bounce. We duck and cover, and we dive. But we're pins in a macabre pinball machine. The Super Ball, like an attic meteor, it finally slows, but it does not fully stop. Pop sprays the plastic flower once again and casts his swirling X-ray eyes on your humble narrator. He picks up my look-alike wind-up doll, and he sits back on his wooden fake Santa chair. Ah, little smart Alec, I know what you desire. From the bag, he produces the coveted yet feared apparatus. Hey, even at 8, we may want what hurts us.
0: This is a creature from the lost world. A creature created by you. With Mattel's strange change machine, you turn time capsules into weird creatures. You control the compression chamber, which turns these creatures back into capsules. Be the creator of a lost world with Mattel's strange change machine.
1: Ah, yes, the molten plastic. The melted and sticky and second-degree burn-inducing blob. Fingers scarred from the impatience of an 8-year-old, without the attention span to wait the required cooling time. Prematurely grabbing the gooey, hot, molten chemical creatures, and hands and wrists burned on the hot plate that produced these wonderful beings from another world. Thumb crushed and scarred in the compression chamber with its solid steel press. So Pop throws a few creature cubes, that familiar too many that I was wont to do back then. He throws them into the chamber. The plastic melts quickly, and toxic fumes rise and fill the room, further dazing us as we duck the intermittent orbit attacks from the Super Ball. The Johnny 7 War Machine projectiles whizzing past us. Pop scowls. He complains to us that the wimps and the chickens and moms took all the fun out of toys. He takes out from the sack a kind of fake snakeskin box. Cardboard looked like snakeskin. And it was one that was meant only for boys in those days. But he picks up a female wine doll this time and stares nastily with spinning vision at the human lookalike to that doll. He doesn't like girls messing in science. They sissified science. But our fellow listener was brave and smart and could show the boys that girls could be and were great scientists. Pop grins nastily at the life consequence she paid for juvenile science. For the doll in his hand, it has no hair.
3: If you were to Google the world's most dangerous toy, this is actually what will pop up on your screen. The Atomic Energy Lab Kit by A.C. Gilbert. It's because it comes with 3 sources of radiation and 4 more uranium ores that are also radioactive. My name is Vula Saridakis. I'm a curator here at the Museum of Science and Industry in Chicago. Now, Asa Gilbert claimed, and the makers claimed, that there was nothing dangerous about it. It really did emit very, very low amounts of radiation. But I probably would not encourage children to hold these samples next to their body all day long.
1: From the bag, an incessant clacking sound. Pop pulls out another dangerous toy from that sack of calamitous playthings as he kicks over another wind-up doll. The one that looks like you. You with the reconstructed jaw and the broken wrist.
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1: Shatterproof, cracks Pop with a knowing sneer. His face now lit by the dim overhead lamp and radiation from the nuclear chemistry set. He clackers the hard round orbs together at an incredible speed. The toy once known by the strange name of Sissy's Balls, sanitized to clackers for early 70s kiddie consumption. And those were destined to remove many an eye when they broke into 1,000 shards and to break jaws and wrists. Pop spins the clackers maniacally. They break and shatter into jagged projectile. But he has fresh clackers. These two shatter. Another pair of Sissy's Balls. Then another. The room fills with toxic fume. With a crazy orbit super ball. That rubber miniature cosmic calamity. There are plastic Johnny Seven bullets and grenades that bombard our senses. And sharp pointy clacker glass shards flying all around. All illuminated in the soft, eerie green gamma-ray glow of the chemistry set. Pop produces other toys from the sack. The Easy Bake Oven, the Wood Burner Kit, all with the history of house fire and burn scar. And all around us, the maimed, wind-up toys prance and fall over. They rise, then fall again, all in spring gear frenzy, wearing strange vapid grins. And looking like us. We are intoxicated. We are captured. We are in peril. Here in this attic of dangerous toys. Pop gazes with Coke bottle myopia into our eyes. Cackles out that pneumatic choking laugh. And we all break into a chant.

but then Pop notices something. One of the wind-up dolls. It is long and lanky and pale, and it wears an orange jumpsuit and a beanie cap. His cackle turns to frown. He fumbles for the empty sack of dangerous toys. Ah, but it is not empty. There is but one more dangerous toy in there. One just for him. He pulls out his toy, one he observes with shock. It is just an old rag doll with dead doll eyes. Yet the eyes look up at Pop, accusing. Pop looks at it and shudders. Mom, Mom, is that you? He asks plaintively. He looks over at us with eyes that now show fear and realization. Us still chanting and dodging the crazy projectiles, breathing and absorbing the toxins and the radiation, while Pop croaks to tell us of Mom. Yes, they, Pop and Mom, they started the toy store together. She was his business partner and companion. She was a good wife. He tells us of when he met her. She was poor and beautiful, and he used to call her his little rag doll.

she was his rag doll, his love. But one day a fancy man, corporate slicker from the big box store, came into their store when Pop was out. He charmed Mom away with promises of private jet rides and expense accounts. And Pop wasn't going to stand for that, so he did something about it. Pop sits there, now forlorn, staring at the rag doll in his hands, at Mom. Yes, there in that crazy wooden fake Santa throne chair in his orange jumpsuit. Suddenly leather straps appear around his arms and shins on that wooden chair. The beanie pinwheel on his head spins quicker and quicker. The plastic bullets and the super ball and the fumes intensify, bombarding us all with green gamma ray. We cower and we stop chanting and we drop our plush toys. The once dim lamp over Pop's head now glaring. It crackles and then arcs. A blue lightning appears between the beanie pinwheel and the lamp. And Pop convulses in a kind of sardonic, puppety rigor mortis. His x-ray glasses melt. The super ball smashes into his face with moon crater impact. And then the one-man army bullets strike him all over. And the room-filling fumes and radiation are sucked into his lungs as he thrashes in that wooden electric Santa chair. His bald, pointy head catches fire. Yes, it is time for us to leave fast, dear listeners. But the rickety staircase then falls, crashing down to the first floor. We are trapped. But then we see the row of pogo sticks. The device that first carried Burmese girls to the Buddhist temple. It was originally a bounce of faith. So we make a dash for them, and we take a leap of faith to the floor below. We bounce hard and high, and then we punk pogo through the maze of now silent toys on the first floor. Then out the doors of the toy store with a final bounce onto the magic carpet and safety. The Pop Mom lettering above the door dissolves and disappears. The clunky, rusty chain rises and wraps around the peeling painted doors of the store. The plywood slides up and covers the now empty display window. And now we can read the graffiti that was scrawled by the last denizens of this downtown. It says, "Die, Killer Toy Man." As we rise on the carpet from that abandoned and forlorn Anytown street, we see an eerie green throbbing glow and electric blue flashing in the attic window. And we hear that cackle once more. It follows.

0: 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And may you all have fun first, safety second. 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Good night.
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1: This is a public service announcement from the Waterloo Region Health Coalition. Regional residents are asked to join us in a nationwide day of action to demand urgent federal action to stop two-tier American-style health care. In Waterloo, the action will take place at 12 p.m. at MP Bardish Shagar's office, 100 Regina Street South in Uptown Waterloo, outside of her office. The action will also be held in 28 other communities across Canada on Tuesday, September the 1st. Please join us.
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You are listening to The Tune-Up on CKMS Radio Waterloo. This is show number 5 of The Tune-Up, which is happening every Friday from 6 to 7 p.m. I am going to start off with Freddie Roach with the song Lou John, then Jimmy Smith with Red Top, and that's with Stanley Turrentine on tenor sax. Then next up will be Horace Silver and Quintet with Home Cooking, and then John Coltrane off his first album with Straight Street. And that'll be the first portion of the show, so I hope you enjoy.

The last group of the afternoon features, as leader and pianist, a man who is influential not only as pianist, but as composer. Like Thelonious Monk and Duke Ellington, he has created engaging originals for his own group to play, which then have become part of the standard jazz repertoire. Horace Silver, the Horace Silver Quintet.

You're listening to The Tune-Up on CKMS Radio Waterloo. In this second portion of the show, I'm going to be playing some more varieties of jazz and fusion with electronic house. There's some house in there. I'm going to be starting off with Alina Brzezinska and Tony Coffey with the song Anima Breathe. Then Greg Foat with Not That It Makes Any Difference. And then the Linkwood family featuring Joseph Malik with Miles Away. Some very cool songs. I hope you enjoy.

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If you like this show, you can listen to it every Friday. Every Friday from 6 to 7 p.m. Next up, I'm going to give a shout out to Jason Rasso, a local musician from Guelph. I'm going to be playing two songs that I really like, which I just discovered.

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1: Come on, come on.

Yes, yes, yes. I hope you're winding it well wherever you are right now. Whether you're driving, you can still move your body. I believe so. And you're enjoying this music that I'm playing to you at this moment. Welcome to another edition of the AAA Show. And this is your host with the most, coach of audacious leaders worldwide, marketplace leaders worldwide, none other than your own Coach AAA. My name is Alex Adeadefemi. They call me Coach AAA, and we are winding it right here on the CKMS 102.7 Radio Waterloo, baby.

Yes, yes, yes. We are winding it well in the studio right now, and I hope you are winding it well at home or in the car or, you know, wherever you are. You are in the bus. You just, you know, just groove a little bit. You know, every time you hear African music, you just got to move your body. You know how it is. All right, so I'm still playing you more music, and before we talk a little bit on the show, we have a bit more time, about 20 minutes left on the show thereabout. And then we will still be enjoying ourselves, having a good time. But for now, let us roll it a little bit. So let's go to Mo Cheddar. Oh, yes, just in case you're wondering, this is the old school version of our show. Every last Friday of the month, we do an old school version where we play you music from way, way back. Songs that you grew up with, that you rocked with when you were a child, or you're a teenager, or you were just a young adult. Those songs you rocked to back in the day, whatever it is, however old you were when these songs were rocking. In fact, tell me, send me a message. If you have me on my socials, on my social media, at I am Coach Triple A. That's my Instagram, at I am Coach Triple A. Or if you have me on WhatsApp, you can send me a WhatsApp message at 226-212-9166. That's 226-212-9166. Tell me how old you were when you were listening to this particular song I'm playing now. Wine I'm Well. And this one is by Ikechukwu featuring Don Jazzy and D'Banj. But next one, I'm going to play another song now. I want you to tell me how old were you when this song was rocking back in the day. It's for the OGs. The OGs before the IGs right there.

Kumaru. Let it roll out there. You hope you're enjoying yourself thus far and you're enjoying the music I'm playing for you right here on the CKMS 102.7 Radio Waterloo, baby. All right, so we are still talking. We're still talking about going back to the back, doing a blast from the past, right? So we're going all the way back and we're trying to remember how it was when we were growing up, all the songs that we rocked to. And but beyond just the songs that we're rocking to, I also want to ask a question. So back in the day, for you, what was it that you missed from back in the day that doesn't exist anymore? What was it, nostalgic things that you missed from back in the day that doesn't exist anymore? Listen, Gen Zs, please don't worry. Just listen. Don't watch. Don't bother. There might be a few of you who might be able to answer a few of those questions. You know, if you were a little bit, maybe like 10 years old in the early 2000s, yeah, maybe that might work. But if you were not, it might be hard to answer this question, but those of us who are millennials and older than millennials, this question is mainly for you. So what were the things that you remembered back in the day that nostalgic things that you missed from back in the day? That's what I want to know. Nostalgic things that you missed from back in the day. Tell me about it. Send me a message on my WhatsApp. It's 226-212-9166. 226-212-9166. Send me a WhatsApp message.

Yes, yes, One Love, Keep Us Together by the legendary, the elegant stallion herself, Onyeka Onwenu. I had a huge crush on this woman from day one, even until the last day. And it's a pleasure to just have been listening to her songs and just listen to her do her perform and just be graceful. Ah, Onyeka Onwenu, we miss you.

Yes, yes. Living in the world, struggle to staying alive. You know, one love is what we can to help keep ourselves together, keep ourselves alive, keep all the hope running despite the challenges that we face. It's an evergreen song, and it's amazing to listen to. Even in 2026, this was a song that was written in the late 80s. Oh my God. So, what did you miss from back in the days, what I'm asking? For me, I'll bell the cat, and then I'll tell you that one of the things I miss from back in the day is, guess what? Landline phones. Especially those ones where the rotary ones, the ones that you rotate the numbers. You need a manual to be able to run that phone. So you need to just, if you want to call, what was my cousin's number was the first phone number I ever memorized. I don't think if I can remember it now. It started with an 8. They lived in Festuck. It started with an 8. Oh, someone already sent me a message. Tolu says she misses Mr. Big Scotch Eggs. Interesting one there, Tolu. Mr. Big Scotch Eggs. Interesting. All right, what else did you miss from back in the day? Tell me, what else did you miss from back in the day? Tolu says she missed Mr. Big Scotch Eggs. Well, and to be honest, Tolu, you are onto something right there, because Mr. Big's had fantastic Scotch Eggs back in the day, right? They had this, what's it called in it? It had the egg, a full egg. You know, Scotch Eggs back in the day had a full egg. And I think it was the covering was made with like, meat or something like that. Like blended meat or something like that was what they used to make. It was delicious. You're right, Tolu. You're onto something right there. You were right. Mr. Big Scotch Eggs was the thing back in the day. But I still think, for me, it's the meat pie. Mr. Big's meat pie back in the day, oh God, was divine. Divine. I mean, that's the reason why I love meat pies till today. The reason why I love meat pies till today is because of those meat pies back then. And it never left me. Never left me.

Yes, yes, yes. People are still telling me and giving me what they remember, what they miss the most back in the day. And I have a sister in enjoyment here, Lady K. Lady K is telling me that what she missed back in the day was meat pie. she's saying that what I missed was meat pie. So Lady K, tell me what you missed. You're telling me what I missed. What I missed from back in the day, meat pie, scotch eggs was Tolu's version. What is your own, Lady K? Tell me. What did you miss from back in the day that, you know, nostalgic thing that, when you were growing up or back in the day when you were younger, that you know you used to enjoy the most? What was it? What was it? We're going all the way back. So tell me what was your own. Tell me.

Yes, yes, yes. We're still live on the CKMS 102.7 Radio Waterloo, baby. And this is still the Triple A Show. And it's our old school Friday. We go all the way back every last Friday of the month. And we take you all the way back to songs, times, conversations from way back. It's for the OGs before the IGs. So the Gen Zs can only sit back and just listen and learn. So we are doing that on the show tonight. And I'm still asking you out there, what was it that you remembered from back in the day that, you know, you miss from back in the day in Nigeria? What was it that you missed? Even if it's not Nigeria, if it was anywhere in Africa or anywhere in the Caribbean, tell me. Share with me what your own are. Yes, I have another one now. Yes, I have a Lady K is finally giving me her own. She's giving me a whole story. And she says, sitting under the trees in the evening on the mat with my immediate younger brother and our father, would pluck ripe oranges for us. Interesting. Then he would start telling us stories of Ijapa and Yonibo. That is a village back throwback. Village style throwback. That's a beautiful one, Lady K. Beautiful one. She said, so that she would sit under the trees. Oh, but that is so nostalgic. When you think about it, back in the day, life was so easy. Life was easier, was, you know, simpler. And you just sit down under the trees back in the day and then, you know, pluck trees. Oh, you remember that fruit we used to pluck back in the day? We call it fruits. I don't know what that thing is called today, but we call it fruits. And we'll pluck it and then we'll eat it. After it's kind of like tangy. And when we finish eating it, it has an oblong shape. Is it oblong? I will call it now. Anyway, whatever shape it was, we'll eat it. After we eat it, then we'll break it. And then they had a kernel inside it and we'll eat it as well. But Lady K is saying she will sit under the trees in the evenings on the mat with her immediate younger brother and her father. And her father will pluck ripe oranges for them. And then he will tell them stories of Ijapa and Yonibo. Now, if you don't know what Ijapa and Yonibo is, Ijapa is the tortoise and Yonibo was his wife. And they used to get into, there were stories back then when we were growing up of how they used to get into a lot of mischievous things. And then, and most times they never got away with it. Anyway, folk tales and folklore. All right. I'm enjoying myself on this particular conversation we're having tonight. If you still have anything you want to share with me, things that you remember that you miss from back in the day, please go ahead and share them with me. I'll take one more before I round off the show. But in the meantime, still enjoy this music I am playing to you because we are going all the way back. And we're playing you music from way, way back. Let me take it a little bit further down for real, real OGs. You know, let's go for real, real OGs. Let's leave this 2000 era a little bit and go all the way back, okay?

You know, I told you we're going all the way back on this one. So if you are not an OG, like a certified OG, grew up in the 80s and the 70s, 70s, 80s, and maybe even early 90s, don't chat to me. Because this is for real OGs right here.

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1: That's why my omo girl na lakayana baby.
0: Oh, jura jura. My sister fi mi sile. I'm telling you, it is old school like you never heard it before right here in Canada on the CKMS 102.7 Radio Waterloo, baby. And we are having a great time, having a great show.

Yes, yes, yes. Duro Duro Omoge. That is way back. That's Mike Okri on Omoge right there. That is 80s, baby. That is 80s, 80s royalty right there as far as Nigerian music is concerned. Anyway, we're having a good time so far on the show tonight. And I quickly want to please bring to your attention. Pay attention, everyone. So on the 12th of September, you need to still go and get your tickets now, because the Leadership Confluence is happening on the 12th of September. That's right. The Leadership Confluence, convened, hosted, and organized by, well, the lead organizer is moi, Coach Triple A. So the Leadership Confluence is the theme is Rise to Your Leadership Potential. We are talking about bringing some business leaders, corporate leaders to come and sit down and then be share ideas, network, connect, and also listen to other people who have achieved some measure of success in their businesses and in their careers, then share you some of the strategies that has helped them thus far and to take your own success to the next level. So that's a Leadership Confluence. The theme is Rise to Your Leadership Potential. It is on Saturday, 12th September 2026, and time is 10 a.m. EST. It is happening at the Preston Auditorium, 1458 Hamilton Street, Cambridge, Ontario. That's 1458 Hamilton Street, Cambridge, Ontario. Some of our speakers are Olayinka Oroshaki, who is a HR VP for one of the leading banks in global banks. We're going to be having Shubomi Shofora, Rakesh Kumar, Jason Kipfer,

0: Coach AAA and get your ticket for this conference. It's going to be lit. It's going to be powerful. The team is working hard on it, and these guys are going to come and be sharing a lot with us at this conference. You don't want to miss it. It's Leadership Confluence, and it is right at your doorsteps. All right, so I'm rounding off the show right now. I'm about to round off the show. I just have about a minute to round off the show, and it's been a pleasure being here with you. Thank you so much for joining me on the show tonight. I've had a great time going all the way back and, you know, reminiscing on some of the stuff that how things were back in the day. And a lot of people have shared with me what they miss from back in the day. Someone said Scotch egg. Ah, Scotch eggs. If you have not had Scotch egg or Mr. Biggs back in those days, you don't know what you missed. And then, even though I don't think they make them anymore, I don't think they make them back in the day like the way they used to do. Even their sausages was real sausages inside those sausage rolls, right? And but my favorite was always the meat pie. Ah, divine. My mouth is already watching for that meat pie. Ah, nobody makes meat pie like Mr. Big's meat pie from back in the day. Nobody does it. Ah, I wish. All right, so, and then Lady K says she remembers how her dad used to tell them stories under the orange tree, and he will pluck oranges for them, and they'll sit on the mat and listen to stories about Ijapa and Yoni Bo. Oh, that's nostalgic. Tell me. Life was simple. Life was easy. I wish you could take me back. But no, we are living in times where we have to make things work and work our butt off. So, but anyway, it's been a great show. I've enjoyed myself tonight. Thank you so much for joining me. Enjoy the rest of your weekend. I believe in your possibilities. And don't forget, go and register for the Leadership Confluence. 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Enjoy the rest of your weekend. God bless you.
1: 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In Waterloo, the action will take place at 12 p.m. at MP Bardish Shagar's office, 100 Regina Street South in Uptown Waterloo, outside of her office. The action will also be held in 28 other communities across Canada on Tuesday, September the 1st. Please join us.
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